0: This matter is still subject to ongoing litigation, so I'm unable to comment further on it.
1: The fund would have offered compensation to those who claim that they were wronged by the Biden Justice Department. They're still counting the votes in the Los Angeles mayor's race. Steve Hilton, Javier Becerra, and Tom Steyer are leading in the race.
2: President Trump, for his part, he's already taking to social media to congratulate the person he backed in the California gubernatorial race, Steve Hilton.
1: ABC's Selena Wang. ADP National Employment Report counting a record 122,000 new jobs created in May. 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
6: A judge has ordered an alleged rapist civilly committed. One person is dead after being struck by a train in Claremont. And the Secretary of Veterans Affairs says the White House is committed to upgrading medical facilities for veterans in the Granite State. Good afternoon. I'm Jim Ryan for WFEA News. A judge Tuesday ordered that Amari Doyle be committed up to 5 years after he was deemed a sexually violent predator in connection with the rape of a woman during a violent attack at the Valley Cemetery in Manchester back in 2021. The decision comes after 4 years of civil litigation, with Doyle being found incompetent to stand trial on the criminal charge. According to the Hillsborough County Attorney's Office, Doyle is the first person to be held under a provision of the state's sexually violent predator law for someone deemed incompetent. Authorities are investigating after a person was killed Tuesday when they were struck by an Amtrak train in Claremont. Investigators say the incident occurred around 6 p.m. when an unidentified individual was walking along the New England Central Railroad tracks and was hit by a passing train. Amtrak says none of its passengers or crews were injured during the ordeal. Local police are working with Amtrak to piece together the events leading up to the incident. And school advocates in the Franklin District are asking for an override of the tax cap to address a budget shortfall of $2.25 million that could result in cuts to both athletics and extracurriculars. Monday night, parents, staff, and students urged the Franklin City Council to increase funding to avoid eliminating 16 staff members and cutting athletics, extracurricular activities, and programs such as art and music. Out of Monday's meeting, budget conferences will be held locally before the city votes on its final budget in July. You can find more on these stories anytime at 1370WFEA.com.
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5: Now, your Granite State forecast.
10: So it looks like our temperatures are going to continue to climb for the rest of the week, along with pretty much storm-free weather. So that's the good news. Tonight will be mostly clear. Our low temperature will drop into the 50s for tonight. Tomorrow, clear skies in the morning, sunny and warm with temperatures hitting into the upper 80s. And Friday looks to be similar with highs again in the upper 80s. With your Granite State forecast, I'm Peggy James.
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11: Now, broadcasting from the underground command post, deep in the bowels of a hidden bunker, somewhere under the brick and steel of a nondescript building, we've once again made contact with our leader, Mark Levin.
12: America. Mark Levin here. The number 877-381-3811. 877-381-3811. We'd be here. Liberty's Voice today. Cut one, Mr. Producer. Go.
13: First of all, whoever's leaking is doing the president a grave disservice by painting him as somebody he's not. That is outrageous. Then painting the prime minister of Israel somebody he's not. Taking two heads of state and trying to create this impression that they are at dagger points, that the relationship between the two countries is crumbling. Now, ladies and gentlemen, heads of states have had differences before during war, like FDR and Churchill. Many differences, even after the war. But they didn't try to destroy each other, defame each other, and they certainly didn't have people leaking it to the media. So there's something diabolical going on here.
12: Sorry, Mr. Producer. Cut to go.
13: For the leakers who are trying to undermine President Trump and Benjamin Netanyahu and their relationship, and I'm going to give you an example of this. Somebody in the White House, in the know, is leaking to this man, maybe more than one or two. This has to be cleaned up. A president has to be able to get counsel, and he has to be able to be on phone calls with other heads of state without somebody leaking to a media operation, and particularly when that media operation has a bias.
12: Liberty's Voice. Check it out on Rumble and on YouTube. Here's the president with Miranda Devine of the New York Post. He made some very interesting comments. Cut three, go.
14: We can't let them have a nuclear weapon. And they've already agreed they're not going to have a nuclear weapon.
15: Have they?
14: Oh, yeah. They've agreed to that. I mean, now they can change their mind. But that was one of the things they had to agree. They've agreed to that. That was the big thing.
15: How do you know the people you're talking to there are actually the people making the decisions?
14: So we had various levels of people, and the first set is gone, the second set is gone, part of the third set is gone, and the people we're dealing with, we know they're the people that are leading the country right now.
15: Is it the gay Ayatollah?
14: He's involved, absolutely.
15: Really?
14: Yeah, I think they have a lot of respect for him.
15: So is he... He's compos mentis. He's not sick in hospital in a coma, as we've been told.
14: Well, I don't know. I haven't had the privilege of meeting him.
15: Right.
14: But I'm not hearing he's doing great. You're doing better.
15: Right.
14: That way, he's not. If you believe the stories, he's missing a lot of different parts.
15: So who's making the decisions?
14: Well, they say he is giving approval because that's the way it has been for a long, long time.
15: Mm.
14: His father and then him. I guess it's a succession. But we seem to be getting along quite well.
15: Would you like to meet him or meet any of the Iranians in person?
14: I've never thought of it, actually. It's a very good question. I'll think of it. Yeah, I'd like to meet him. I'd like to meet everybody. I'd like to meet him. Yeah. We probably will meet at some point, depending on how it all works out.
12: Okay. What do you think of that, Mr. Producer? Kind of strange, isn't it? I'd meet him. Guy's a terrorist. Let us not forget, they've killed 50,000 people there. They've killed 50,000 people there. I don't know why this never comes up. 50,000 people. They're responsible for it, the people we're talking to. Cut four, go.
15: What do you say to people who claim that Bibi Netanyahu tricked you into going into Iran?
14: Well, they're just, the enemy. They're just, the Democrats, the UN. These are Democrats. These are people that don't know what they're doing. They want men playing in women's sports, and they want open borders.
12: It's not just Democrats. It's Tucker Carlson and Megyn Kelly, bloated Steve Bannon. Who else? Little Matt Gaetz. He was among those, in Congress. He was a bad dude. And you can go on and on and on with these woke right neo-fascist, if they're not neo-fascist, isolationist podcasters. They keep saying it. I dragged them in. Israel dragged them in. It's all intended to be, Jew hatred that undermines Donald Trump. Donald Trump would never do this on his own, but he did. And he has said it 1,000 times, and there he is on record again. Go ahead.
14: And they want transgender for everybody, surgery, and they want transgender mutilization of our children. No, these are just words. You know, that's all they do. That's all they're good for is words. Like, I heard that the other day for the first time. I said, he tricked me. I mean, I'm the one that started it because, again, I don't want to bore anybody.

0: many of them are in Beirut. So they're giving orders to target our cities from Beirut. And we said, if you keep on targeting Israeli territory and our cities and our communities, then we'll take out these terror chieftains in Beirut with surgical strikes. And an understanding was seemed to have evolved two days ago, really, that they will not target Israeli territory and we will not target the terrorists in Beirut.
1: Has that helped?
0: I'm not sure, because it looks like we're checking this, that they fired into our territory. In this case, we'll, if that happens, we'll obviously respond. But I think that on the whole, that's a beginning of a change. But ultimately, the change has to be the disarm Hezbollah. You know, you can't have these genocidal terrorists taking over this poor country of Lebanon, using it to try to invade Israel the way that Hamas invaded us, murder our civilians, decapitate our men, rape our women. It's just, no country would accept.
2: Sounds pretty reasonable to me, doesn't it, Mr. Producer? I think so. We'll be right back.
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2: Now, your Granite State forecast.
3: So it looks like our temperatures are going to continue to climb for the rest of the week, along with pretty much storm-free weather. So that's the good news. Tonight will be mostly clear. Our low temperature will drop into the 50s for tonight. Tomorrow, clear skies in the morning, sunny and warm with temperatures hitting into the upper 80s. And Friday looks to be similar with highs again in the upper 80s. With your Granite State forecast, I'm Peggy James.
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11: I'm John Batchelor with Michael Bernstein of the Hoover Institution. What began several years ago as a conversation about oil and sanctions is now a conversation about planet Earth, everyone. OECD warns of dark scenario, in quotes. You'd think this was a Bronte novel. Dark scenario if Gulf energy crisis drags on. Subhead, growth rates would tumble to levels rarely seen outside of major global events, such as the pandemic of COVID-19. Michael, this is the sort of thing the OECD likes to do. Warn, mend your ways or else. We're looking at a downgrade of everyone, including the United States. Your estimate, is Russia okay with this? Can they survive this quite separate from the rest of the planet? They're under sanctions now and they're struggling. But are they in some way buffered from a downgrade worldwide?
12: All oil producers, including the United States and Russia and Guyana and Canada and Brazil and, but not, of course, not Middle Eastern countries, they benefit from higher price of oil, because their production can increase. The United States had a problem for several months before that war that the shale industry or crude oil production was stuck at about breaking even at $65 per barrel. Now they're thinking about more long-term investments, initially not so much even inside the United States, but outside in Africa and Latin America. But generally, the oil industry is reaping benefits from this situation. And Russia, as a major oil producer, which is not affected by the Strait of Hormuz crisis, by the Middle Eastern crisis, is benefiting too. Although Russia has some domestic problems with its economy, now it helps it increase its oil production. Used to be the problem of predicted the decline of Russian oil production. Now Russia is recovering its oil production and earning more foreign exchange, more dollars and

0: decisions are made and how organizations are structured. IBM's annual CEO study shows that adopting new tools is no longer enough. Leaders are actively redesigning decision-making structures, clarifying accountability, and reshaping the C-suite to drive greater business impact. The study found that 76% of organizations now have a chief AI officer, up from 26% a year ago, and nearly two-thirds of CEOs say they are comfortable using AI to help inform major strategic decisions. The study also showed that organizations with an AI-first leadership approach are scaling more AI initiatives than their peers. The message is clear. Success with AI depends not just on technology, but on leadership, governance, and organizations built to adapt. 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
8: I'm John Batchelor with my colleague Jonathan Schanzer of FDD. Gaza, not in the news as it was for years. However, not disarmed. However, the most recent military commander, KIA. However, the political leadership ensconced in Doha and not fearing an attack. However, sources of cash coming in, I don't know who, but I can guess Iran, may be up to $1 billion. It's a moving number. Also, the commander of the Quds Forces IRGC Missile Command was killed in Beirut recently by an Israeli strike. It would appear that Iran is preparing for a large operation against the north of Israel. It would also appear that the Gaza situation is not pacifist, is not contained, is not stable whatsoever. So I want to spend some time with Gaza and John to figure out what is the thinking in Tehran. This is one of their arms of the octopus. What do they want, John? Because Hamas has recruited as best it can. It's now about less than 40% of Gaza. It's dangerous, and it's extremely ready to attack in a suicide fashion. What is the ambition for Hamas now? To survive or to go down in glory?
9: Well, I think it cannot really do either, I think. I don't think there will be much glory, and I don't know if it can survive. What I would say right now, John, is that at one point the Israelis controlled 53% of the Gaza Strip, and Hamas controlled 47%. The 53 that the Israelis controlled was what they called the Yellow Zone. It was an area that enveloped a small coastal enclave on the Mediterranean, and that was the 47%.

0: Saturday, June 6th.
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6: Now, your Granite State forecast.
7: So it looks like our temperatures are going to continue to climb for the rest of the week, along with pretty much storm-free weather. So that's the good news. Tonight will be mostly clear. Our low temperature will drop into the 50s for tonight. Tomorrow, clear skies in the morning, sunny and warm with temperatures hitting into the upper 80s. And Friday looks to be similar with highs again in the upper 80s. With your Granite State forecast, I'm Peggy James.
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9: I'm John Batchelor, Animal Farm. Immediately you think George Orwell. You think animals on a farm acting like brutes or victims. Animal Farm. It was published to great acclaim. And there was a movie made very early on, 1954, I learned from a new article at Civitas Outlook from Civitas Institute by Titus Teixeira, executive director of the American Cinema Foundation and host of ACF Podcast. He contributes to Modern Age, National Review Online, and educating me about Animal Farm. It's not only been remade since 1954, it's been remade twice, and the most recent version is a revelation to me. Titus, a very good evening to you. Animal Farm is a magical story that is impossible not to remember forever. 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It's like, let's remake Casablanca. Or, you know, why not take a shot at Wuthering Heights without Laurence Olivier? 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
18: I'm John Batchelor with my good colleague of many decades, Gordon Chang, at Gordon G. Chang. The Thucydides trap. Thucydides was an Athenian general born about in the middle of the 4th, 5th century BCE. He came to prominence in the time of Pericles in Athens. Athens was a sea power. Vast fleets, first-rate fleets, very well done. And they had a thing called the Delian League, which was an empire. And they were brutal if anybody dissented. Athens, I know, famous for democracy and the various philosophers, but it was a brutal sea power. Sparta, on the other hand, was a brutal land power. Sparta on the Peloponnese Peninsula actually raised itself as a military cult. There were 16

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19: I'm John Batzer with Gordon Chang at Gordon G. Chang, my colleague and co-host of Decades, and we welcome our colleague, Rebecca Grant, the Vice President of the Lexington Institute, to help us understand the conversation underway in the U.S. Congress at the Senate and the House level for the sea power of the United States Navy to take on a battleship that is called the Trump class. It, however, has all new mechanisms, and it would be inappropriate to compare and contrast this to the big gun club of the 20th century, which proved to not to be the deciding factor in the Second War. That was air power. This is surface warfare. Rebecca, very good day to you. What are the advantages of the Trump class

0: Now, your Granite State forecast.
1: For the early morning hours, we'll have mainly clear skies, a low around 56. Later today, sunny, a light breeze, highs around 89. Some clouds tonight getting down to 59. Friday will be mostly sunny, highs around 89. A few clouds Friday night down to 61. Partly sunny and hot Saturday, the high 90. And some clouds on Sunday, maybe a shower, maybe a thunderstorm, the high 70. With your Granite State forecast, I'm Jeff Edwards.
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1: And he's Eric Carly, and I'm Gary McNamara. 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

0: Now, your Granite State forecast.
1: For the early morning hours, we'll have mainly clear skies, a low around 56. Later today, sunny, a light breeze, highs around 89. Some clouds tonight getting down to 59. Friday will be mostly sunny, highs around 89. A few clouds Friday night down to 61. Partly sunny and hot Saturday, the high 90. And some clouds on Sunday, maybe a shower, maybe a thunderstorm, the high 70. With your Granite State forecast, I'm Jeff Edwards.
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0: Now, your Granite State forecast.
1: For the early morning hours, we'll have mainly clear skies, a low around 56. Later today, sunny, a light breeze, highs around 89. Some clouds tonight getting down to 59. Friday will be mostly sunny, highs around 89. A few clouds Friday night down to 61. Partly sunny and hot Saturday, the high 90. And some clouds on Sunday, maybe a shower, maybe a thunderstorm, the high 70. With your Granite State forecast, I'm Jeff Edwards.
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0: Now, your Granite State forecast.
1: For the early morning hours, we'll have mainly clear skies, a low around 56. Later today, sunny, a light breeze, highs around 89. Some clouds tonight getting down to 59. Friday will be mostly sunny, highs around 89. A few clouds Friday night down to 61. Partly sunny and hot Saturday, the high 90. And some clouds on Sunday, maybe a shower, maybe a thunderstorm, the high 70. With your Granite State forecast, I'm Jeff Edwards.
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0: Welcome back. You're with America in the Morning. A former New York congressman who left Washington in disgrace after getting indicted may be in trouble with the law once again. Correspondent Donna Warder reports on the new problem plaguing George Santos.
11: The online prediction marketplace Kalshi has reported former U.S. Congressman George Santos of New York to the Justice Department. A person familiar with the investigation says Santos boasted that he'd be attending President Donald Trump's February 24th State of the Union address and then allegedly bet against his own attendance. On the eve of Trump's speech, Kalshi put the odds of Santos attending at 75%. Then, minutes into the speech, Santos posted on X that he had been waylaid at the airport. The Republican was sentenced to 7 years in prison after pleading guilty to fraud and identity theft in 2024, but the sentence was commuted by Trump after serving just 84 days. I'm Donna Warder.
0: A star NFL quarterback is hanging up his cleats and heading to the broadcast booth. Correspondent Jennifer King has details of Russell Wilson's next step.
12: 10-time Pro Bowl quarterback Russell Wilson announced his retirement from the NFL in a video on X.
13: I thank you, football. I thank you, I thank you, I thank you. I am forever grateful.
12: He thanked his wife, Sierra, his teammates, friends, family, and former Seahawks coach Pete Carroll.
13: Thanks for taking a chance on the young 5'11 black kid from Richmond, Virginia that was told he was too small to ever make it in the NFL.
12: Wilson was drafted by the Seahawks in 2012 and spent 10 years in Seattle, leading them to their first Super Bowl championship. He was traded to Denver, then Pittsburgh, and last year the New York Giants. Wilson confirmed he'll be working with CBS Sports and the NFL Today, the network's pregame show. I'm Jennifer King.
0: America in the Morning for Thursday, June 4th, 2026 is produced by Jeff McKay. I'm John Trout. This is Westwood One.
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0: This is America in the Morning from Westwood One. Coming up this half hour.
20: After two provisions were dropped, funding for DHS gets through the Senate. I'm Clayton Neville.
21: A Bronx woman is facing hate crime charges after police say she attacked a Jewish writer in a disturbing subway assault. I'm Sue Aller.
22: NASA declared its Mars Maven spacecraft dead. I'm Ed Donahue.
23: Quantum systems will crack any encryption. I'm the new old tech guy, Chuck Palm.
24: Ford is recalling almost 420,000 vehicles because of a seatbelt issue. I'm Haya Pujwani.
25: Shia LaBeouf has his day in court in New Orleans. I'm Kevin Carr.
0: We'll have the latest on the Middle East and Scott Bessent's on the hot seat. Back after these messages.
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3: From ABC News, I'm Sherry Preston. The House voting to halt U.S. military action in Iran. Four Republicans siding with Democrats in passing the War Powers Resolution. The move will do little to curb the conflict. However, it does send a message, says New York Democrat Gregory Meeks. This is after the vote.
4: The Constitution says only Congress can determine when we go to war. This Congress, this House of Representatives today spoke for the American people.
3: A Republican, Marlon Stutzman from Indiana, voted no, saying President Trump needs time.
5: This is a very tough task that President Trump and Marco Rubio have negotiating with the IRGC. They move the goalposts. They will tell lies. They'll tell one thing and do another. And so it's very hard to negotiate with them.
3: Israel and Lebanon have agreed to a new ceasefire that includes a series of security zones where Hezbollah militants would be banned. Hezbollah was not included in the discussions. We're learning more about the man who held several people hostage for 15 hours at a Bakersfield, California bank building. ABC's Alex Stone with more on the suspect.
6: It was apparently this case where he was found to have had sexual relations with a child or children under 14 years old. He had apparently been angry about that case and had gone on social media and on YouTube arguing against it, and that he had problems with the way the prosecutors had talked about him and the allegations that they had made against him. And according to police, this was his way to go in there and try to be heard.
3: The Ebola outbreak in Central Africa is still growing, but the head of the World Health Organization says the response is catching up. SpaceX going public next week. The company says it plans to raise $75 billion and will sell 555 million shares, giving it a market value of $1.7 trillion. This is ABC News.
7: Man, I love this place. I've been surfing here since I was a kid. Now, seeing my grandson out on the water, it means everything to me. Watching him and taking in the blue waves, the sea breeze, the blurry horizon.
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9: Good morning. Wednesday marked the opening day in the filing period in Concord as folks on both sides of the aisle added their name to the ballot. The Swansea man has pled guilty to shooting a teen, and Manchester police have charged a woman with hitting a relative with a vehicle. Good morning. I'm Tom Novak. Folks on both sides of the aisle made their way to the State House Wednesday as the filing period opened for those interested in getting their name on the 2026 ballot. The first four Republicans to register, or out of the first four Republicans, the first to register was automotive business owner Anthony DiLorenzo of Durham, who touted his business accomplishments as a UNH dropout who, with a $7,000 stake, turned it into a franchise with 1,000 jobs through 40 different businesses in multiple states. DiLorenzo was shortly followed by Melissa Bailey of Bedford and State Rep. Brian Cole, but the last notable Republican candidate to sign on the dotted line was Scott Brown, who told reporters he's the only independent-minded person seeking to replace Senator Gene Shaheen. On the Democratic side of the coin, Victor Orlando of Hollis threw his name on the list in the 2nd District, and the five incumbent executive counselors also signed up to run again. A Swansea man is headed to prison after pleading guilty to shooting a teen in a Walmart parking lot last summer. On Thursday, Thomas Pickford pled guilty to second-degree murder and was sentenced to 27 years in state prison for shooting Christian Walker during the early morning hours of June 25th, 2025. And while Pickford was a teen at the time of the shooting, the state ended up charging him as an adult due to the severity of the crime. Prosecutors say the incident began when Pickford was returning items to a girl he had been seeing and saw her in a vehicle in the Walmart parking lot on Winchester Street with Walker, then drove off only to circle back and shoot Walker in the stomach, who later died at the hospital. Police in Manchester say a domestic dispute led to a hit-and-run Wednesday morning. According to police, just after 7 a.m., officers responded to a report of a motor vehicle accident and once on scene found a woman with a serious leg injury. Following an investigation, police learned the woman had been previously engaged in an argument with a relative who was later identified as 29-year-old Jamie Spears. As police alleged, Spears knowingly struck the victim and then drove off. The victim was then taken to Elliott Hospital and treated for non-life-threatening injuries. Spears has since turned herself into police and has been charged with assault and conduct after an accident. WFEA News Time, 6:05, taking a look at sports. Red Sox beat the Orioles 8-1. Two teams wrap up the series this afternoon at 1:35. I'm Tom Novak for WFEA News.
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11: Light volume on the highways and side streets this morning around Manchester and Bedford. We're not seeing any problems towards the coast on 101 East or on the Everett down to Nashua. 93 North is clear from Londonderry up to Hooksett, and no problems at the state line on the highways from Salem into Methuen by exit 45. Once you're in Massachusetts, it's an easy ride on 495 North and southbound and Route 3 by the low connector, but the usual delay is happening in Andover on 93 South starting at exit 40. Here's your forecast. A beautiful sunny day out there today, high 92. Clear skies this evening, temperatures in the high 50s overnight. And mix of sun and clouds tomorrow, high 91. I'm Emily Spencer on AM 1370 and 99.9 WFEA.
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15: 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I had a great conversation yesterday about the Manchester budget. Where's it going to go? It has to be solved by June 9th. So we're awaiting to hear when they're going to reconvene as the Alderman Board and talk about what budget they want to go with. And so this gives people a little bit more time to go ahead and engage in that conversation as well. A lot of other things going on, not only around the state, but of course around the country. Your top five stories are going to follow you today to last day for the final bill workups in Concord for both the House and the Senate. New Hampshire primary filing begins in earnest. It did yesterday. Busy. And it goes all the way through June 12th. Londonderry facing a legal problem. We'll talk about that. DHS funding on the floor today in Congress. And also war powers resolution vote passes Congress yesterday. There you go. Later on in the hour, we're going to get into the audio of some of the hearings that happened yesterday between Marco Rubio and congresspeople, and then, of course, Secretary Mullins, who is now in charge of DHS with Congress as well. And I'm going to play the audio. And, you know, oftentimes I don't play a lot of audio with yelling and screaming. I try not to. But yesterday was just a really classic example of the continued frustration that many Americans have, New Hampshire Granite Staters have, with how our government is run, at least at the national level, And of course, it was interesting to me because there's a lot of juveniles down in Washington, D.C. A lot of juveniles. Not a lot of leaders. That's why I don't ever call them leaders. They're not leaders. They're representatives. They're 500 plus cats. And some are down there actually trying to do some good work down there. But yesterday, when we play some of the audio later on in this hour, and of course we'll be joined by Nicole Savario, who is Daily Caller News Foundation, a congressional reporter. I don't know how anyone has any faith. As we looked at the filing period yesterday, and people are going to be out and about campaigning throughout the summer, and all the tribes are going to settle into their place. It'll be interesting to see how this plays out in the larger sense of the story of, you know, the polls across the board do not show any faith whatsoever with either party. That's the thing we should all remember. And I think that when we look at the media and how the media reports this, I find it interesting that many in the media are more concerned about Scott Pratt, referring to him continuously as a former reality show contestant, and less about Graham Plantner. And when they refer to him, they don't refer to him as former Nazi tattoo wearing Graham Plantner. And I noticed that once again, that, you know, a lot of the audio from yesterday's Congress didn't make its way into most corporate media news outlets because they don't want you to hear that. Why don't they want you to hear that? Because it's not very reflective and very positive for anyone. And so it slants them. And then once again, talking about California, right now the leader out of the primary, and of course, both the mayor's race in Los Angeles and the California race for governor are what they call jungle primaries. And it's almost like what you would assume you call anything jungle, what it means. It's survival of the fittest. So the top two vote-getters in the primary in both the mayor's race and in the California governor's race go to the general election. So it doesn't matter if they're Republican or Democrat. So if it's two Democrats running off against each other, so be it. It's two Republicans running off against each other, so be it. Well, right now, Scott Hilton is leading by most ways out in California. And what I do find interesting about that particular thing, they're still counting votes. They announced yesterday afternoon that in California, it could take weeks for them to tally the votes. And this is the problem most people have right out of the gate. They've got to count all the mail-in votes because they start mail-in a month out. They're allowed a couple days after the close of the election. And should, let's say, just say in the mayor's race for Los Angeles, Scott Pratt lose. Spencer Pratt. My bad. Spencer Pratt, if he loses, nobody's going to have faith in the elections. And if Hilton loses, no one's going to have faith in the elections because people are going to say, okay, so it takes you weeks to count. Where did you get those extra votes? Where did you get those extra votes? And this is what happens when you don't keep your elections like we do here in New Hampshire as limited as you possibly can. And I think that's the other factor that a lot of people are looking at in that race. But right now, Karen Bass is leading slightly over 30. And Spencer Pratt is second. And so I think that's the other factor that we'll have to look at. But as I said, the media, I love how the media is covering Spencer Pratt. You know, every time I hear them talk about it, you know, former reality star. I heard yesterday, I was watching MS Now, and he was like, well, he has no ideas. No, he does. He actually has his platform on his website. And if you're a reporter, you go to a candidate's website to see what their platform is. And if they don't have their platform up there, that's when you can get on MS Now and say he doesn't have a platform. But he does have a platform. Part of his platform in California, which is interesting, part of Spencer Pratt's platform is this. He's going to enforce the laws that are currently in place. Now, wow, that is a real low bar, people. A candidate standing before you saying, look, the first thing I'm going to do is enforce the laws that are in place for Los Angeles and California. Because that's not what they've been doing for 30 years. So that's a low bar. But what's Graham Plantner's platform in Maine? Anyone know? Fight the oligarchy. Fight Donald Trump. from a man who was born with a silver spoon in his mouth, had privileges his entire life. When he was booted out of one private school for misbehavior, he was put in another private school. That's not a life I led, not a life you led. But he's going to fight the oligarchy. A person of privilege fighting the oligarchy. The best thing he did in his life was join the United States Marines. Good for him. Thank you for your service. And yet, when he gets out, what does he do? He openly criticizes people who've won the Purple Heart, openly criticizes people who've won the Distinguished Cross, and says they're not real people. They're not real military people. And yet, he is going to be potentially the nominee. It looks, though, like the former governor of Maine, her candidacy for the Senate is actually re-engaging now. She only suspended her campaign. So when I wake up on Thursday morning, I look at this landscape, and I'm like, geez, this is really quite interesting. It's quite interesting across the board. And then I watched the folly yesterday afternoon of people appearing before Congress and the stupidest things they were talking about. Telling people to shut up, criticizing people about what shoes they wear. It's like Mean Girls. I feel like I'm watching Mean Girls down in Washington, D.C. It just absolutely never ceases to amaze me. And people wonder why we're so much more content with our government here in New Hampshire. The dissatisfaction level, the pure tribalist of both parties are always going to be dissatisfied if they're out of power. But generally speaking, most Granite Staters are very happy with the direction of their government, which bodes well for us, which basically really makes it a lot easier for us. But, you know, frankly, it's just one of those things that it's going to take a long time for us to really start realizing that, you know, every time we give people power down in Washington, D.C., what do they say about power? Power corrupts. We end up hearing during a hearing that was supposed to be about the Iranian conflict about what type of shoes our Secretary of State wears. And why doesn't that make it on corporate media? I'll tell you why it doesn't make it on corporate media. Because they don't know how to justify it. Because it's not a Republican asking about shoes. It's a Democrat. And it's not the narrative they want to carry. Scott Pelley's out at 60 Minutes. And just a word of advice to anybody here who's listening. It doesn't matter if you're in the media or if you're not in the media. Scott Pelley did not lose his job because of Donald Trump. Scott Pelley walked into a meeting with his peers and his new leader and openly criticized his new leader to the point where he said he is not qualified for the job he has. I dare any of you to do that today on your Thursday. Walk into a general meeting with all your peers and your leader at the end of the table. And when you say, hey, anyone get anything to say, stand up and go, I'm disgusted with how this organization's run. I can't stand the direction that it's going in. You're ruining an organization that has a vaulted reputation outside of every misreport they've ever done, video editing, pouring gas on vehicles to see if they'll implode, misreporting on a former president, editing videos of a leading candidate for the Democrats. Other than that, 60 Minutes, you're pristine. And then look at your new leader and say, you're not qualified for this job. And then play the martyr after that meeting. I dare any of you to do that today. And then come out and do a press conference and say, well, it's not my fault. I just called this out. He isn't qualified to be a leader. And then Scott Pelley went on and on in both a written response and in anyone who would put him in microphone about how 60 Minutes is being destroyed. 60 Minutes has not been 60 Minutes for 40 years. Just type in, pick your favorite search engine. Type in 60 Minutes, mistakes, lies, retractions. And see the stories come in over the course of time. 60 Minutes has not been the organization it once was when I used to watch it, when Mike Wallace was there. And Scott Pelley did something that no person, unless they want to lose their job, would do. And then the conspiracy theories out there. Oh, Donald Trump got him fired.
16: Donald Trump doesn't like Scott Pelley.
15: That's not why Scott Pelley lost his job. He did something nobody should do, unless you want to lose your job. In fact, let's try it today. Any one of you who think that Scott Pelley lost his job because of Donald Trump, walk into a meeting.

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10: Welcome back. Jeff Chittister with you as well. In earnest yesterday, filing period started here in New Hampshire. It goes to June 12th, if you're wondering. Typically, when you look at it, campaigns try to be tactical in how they go ahead and do this. They want to make sure they get their most bang out of the buck. Do you do it on the first day so you get a lot of attention because that's when most of the media up there, do you kind of push it out a little bit? Do you do it on the last day? So once again, trying to get noticed. So they're all out there. Of course, in the first congressional district, at least for Republicans, Brian Cole, Melissa Bailey, and Anthony DiLorenzo all filed. Of course, for U.S. Senate from the Republican side, Scott Brown filed as well. And of course, second CD, Victor Orlando, he filed. He's a Republican. And then Lily Tang Williams is expected, at least by reports, to be filing today. So in earnest, we're heading towards that primary. Today also is technically the last day in which up in Concord, the House and the Senate finalizes the bills that need to be finalized, if they can be finalized, so they can put this session behind them. And many of them will start filing as well because they're running for office and then start getting out there and campaigning. Interesting story from the union leader. Londonderry legal budget runs dry amid closed-door

probe. And I find this interesting once again, because as we look across the board and we talk about budgets, we talk about, you know, a lot of the things that are pushing budgets to their end. And then how transparent are the people that we elect locally? I can tell you in a lot of ways that it's far easier to find corruption and far easier to find people who are misbehaving in government at a local level, which is really good for us. And that's why you want at least most of the responsibility at the local level, because you can oversee it a little bit better as well. A Londonderry town councillor repeatedly interfered in town administration and town manager is under investigation by a Manchester-based lawyer, according to documents obtained via the Right to Know request. The town council is seeking legal advice. Can it afford it? As of March, the town has already exceeded their legal budget for fiscal year at the which ends in June 30th. So maybe they can just revamp it. The town budget of $200,000 for legal services and fees has been spent more than $235,000 so far. That doesn't include the bills for April, May, and June. New legal expenses came to light when town councilor Ted Coombs contacted the town administrator's employee May 13th and gave him orders regarding an ongoing legal matter. We don't know what that ongoing legal matter is, because the meeting minutes in which all of this was discussed have been sealed, and as of this morning are still sealed. So we're not really sure what's going on down in Londonderry as far as the bigger sense. At least right now, what we're getting a sense of is that it has something to do with something they don't want us to know about. Which, once again, curiosity killed the cat, but curiosity also entices the person to want to look at this even more. And so I suspect the next town meeting down in Londonderry is going to be quite interesting, because people are really going to want to find out a little bit more about what's going on in that bigger sense. Also, around the state, as we look at some of the other top news out there, when we look at certainly some of the bigger news stories, a lot of times when we look at the nominations of people who are being put up for state positions, that gets pulled. And of course, this comes from InDepthNewHampshire.org. Edmark nomination pulled after DOC staff revolt. This comes from our fine friend, Damian Fisher, who appears on this fine show every Tuesday morning at 7:30. A Department of Corrections Commissioner William Hart is pulling Warden Michelle Edmark's controversial nomination to be the assistant commissioner after meeting last week with department staff. I appreciate the varying opinions and emotions that we at the DOC have expressed and felt. They were important and they were heard, and now we have a new challenge. And that's what he said about pulling that nomination. So once again, we move on to another nomination. And Department of Corrections, that's another one that needs more spotlight on it. That department, of all the departments right now currently here in New Hampshire, that's the one that seems to be the most troubled in a lot of different ways, fiscally, leadership-wise, employee-wise, across the board. It looks really pretty daunting to overcome that. And of course, you know, it comes from leadership and it comes from focus. And I have no doubt, especially when we get into the fall session, that more and more people are going to be looking heavier at that particular department in a bigger sense. Also across the state, a former Nashua lawmaker to be sentenced in child sex abuse image case, former state representative Stacey Marie Lawton, the first openly transgender person elected to be the New Hampshire House of Representatives. Actually, I think it was the first openly transgender person elected in the country, is scheduled to be sentenced Thursday at the federal court in Massachusetts after pleading guilty last year of child sex abuse charges. Lawton, of course, is 41 years old. Born in Nashua, pleaded guilty November 3rd to three counts of sexual exploitation of a child and faces upwards of 30 years. You know, interesting thing about this case is, you know, we certainly are making a point of reminding everybody that this is, quote, the first openly transgender person elected to New Hampshire House of Representatives. And the reason why is because that's what was made very clear to us when he was elected. And the Democratic Party here in the state sent that out as a matter of pride and a matter of rejoicing. In fact, many people who've come into this state running for or potentially running for bigger office made it a point of having their picture taken with this now disgraced lawmaker. And I find it interesting that not a lot of this is being reported. It makes its way into some part of the reporting cycle. But once again, when he was elected,

0: very obvious that people wanted to make sure everyone knew that the first transgender person was elected to the New Hampshire State House. And now that I've said that three or four times, there are people out there getting frustrated with me, but that I keep bringing that up. But I am nowhere near the amount of time that was devoted when he was elected. Nowhere near that amount of time. Certainly we'll hear a little bit more about that today as well. In the bigger sense of a big story yesterday, for those of you who were following this, right now it looks like the Resolution Act passed. What we'll do is go and take a break, and we'll come back and I'll talk a little bit more about that. Certainly the war resolution was presented in Congress yesterday. It passed. What does it mean? Where does it go next? In the bigger sense of that conversation with the Iranian-U.S. conflict. Take a break. Right back on WFE's The Morning Update.
1: Good morning. I'm Tom Novak. Here's what's happening. Wednesday marked the opening of the filing period in Concord for the 2026 election cycle. A former Nashua State Rep is scheduled to be sentenced today for possessing child sex abuse images, and a Swansea man has pled guilty to shooting a teen in a Walmart parking lot. WFEA News Time, 6:31, looking at sports. Red Sox beat the Orioles 8-1. Two teams wrap up the series this afternoon at 1:35. More on these stories coming up at the top of the hour right here on 99.9 and AM 1370. I'm Tom Novak for WFEA News.
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3: Late volume this morning on the highways and side streets around Manchester and Bedford. We're not seeing any problems off 293 by Queen City Ave or on 93 north to Concord. So for an easy ride to the coast on 101 East heading into Hampton, and no problems traveling into Massachusetts on 495 north or southbound. It's a 95-minute ride into Boston with heavy traffic in Chelmsford on Route 3 by exit 81, and you're slowing down on 93 south from Methuen into Andover, starting exit 45. Here's your forecast. A beautiful sunny day out there today, high 92. Clear skies this evening, temperatures in the high 50s overnight, and mix of sun and clouds tomorrow, high 91. I'm Emily Spencer on AM 1370 and 99.9 WFEA.
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4: We're talking about shoes. Are you guys kidding me? I mean, is this the Foreign Affairs Committee or is this like a circus? What is this?
5: 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There are two, actually there were quite a few hearings yesterday. Of course, Congress is back. They came back on Tuesday after some break for, I think it was actually the Memorial Day break, so they get a much longer break than you and I do. Back in earnest and actually looking, as I said, the Resolution Act passed yesterday. Some Republicans voted for that. What this basically means is that if it passes, it continues to pass, it goes to the desk of the president. And of course, President Trump will veto it, and there isn't enough to override the resolution. So that's the reality of that. But once again, Congress has had an opportunity to talk a little bit about this. And the debate was interesting. It pretty much fell along most party lines in general and most of the narrative that we've been hearing for some time. Other hearings, of course, also Bessent was up on the Senate. That was an interesting hearing as well. And there was a little back and forth across the board, not just about things about the economy, but just personal things. So that's always makes those kind of hearings pleasant as well. Secretary of State Rubio and DHS Secretary Mullins were on in front of Congress as well, and this got to be quite the show as well. Sarah Jacobs was one of the first representatives to talk to Secretary of State Rubio. Let's go and listen to clip E1.
6: Just like you won't admit President Trump is losing this reckless war of choice, and just like you couldn't admit that the shoes the president bought you were too big.
4: I don't know what shoes she's talking about. What is she talking about? I don't know about the shoes. I mean, he gave me some Florsheim shoes. They're actually pretty good. They fit fine. I don't know what she's talking about, and maybe that's what she's referring to.
6: Your shoes look very nice today, Mr. Secretary.
4: Well, how can you see them? They're way down here. We're talking about shoes. Are you guys kidding me? I mean, is this the Foreign Affairs Committee, or is this like a circus? What is this?
5: Aren't you just so proud of your Congress?
7: Gosh, I feel so good. I'm so glad they're down there.
5: Are you kidding me? Once again, why I couldn't run for office? Because at some point I would lose my mind. That happened a long time ago, but I would lose it sooner if I had been down in Congress. I mean, is anyone proud about that? That you have the Secretary of State in front of you? You can say what you want. You can talk about policy. What do we always say on the show? Attack the policy, not the person. Because when you go after the policy, when you talk about the policy, when you present questions about the policy, it's not personal. It's policy. And it makes for just a more stimulating conversation. Imagine if I had guests who came into the studio and I attacked them for their shoes. A little snarky. Oh, it's so funny. I bet you she clipped that up. I bet you I should go over and check her Instagram account. I bet you that's what she clipped up and said, ooh, look at me. I attacked Marco Rubio about his shoes. Well, Representative Dean, not to be outdone, also had her point with Secretary Rubio. That would be E2.
8: You personally, as a senator, supported authorizing legislation, the READ Act.

0: How much of this funding has been spent so far?
1: I don't have that figure in front of me, but I can tell you we're not going to fund puppet shows.
0: Can you get it for us?
1: Yeah, I'll get it for you, but I'm going to tell you the number of puppet shows we're and all these other stupid things they were spending money on is going to be zero.
2: So you remember when President Trump first came into office, and one of the big stories that was going on, USAID, quote, that's an organization, but also USAID in general, a lot of scrutiny was put in there, and we were finding out they were spending billions of dollars on just absolutely ridiculous things. Absolutely ridiculous things. While people in the United States were hurting. All the welfare programs that we put in place to act as safety nets, the $40 trillion were in debt, but we can find billions of dollars to send them off so, you know, in Nigeria, they can do puppet shows on how to wear condoms. And we're just mad at one party right now? Really? I don't get it. I think the new party that's actually rising as we look at all the statistics, as we look at all the dissatisfaction across the board, as we're going to hear more from the show that we call Congress, there is a new party emerging. It's called the Pitchfork Party. That's what it is. There's nobody happy about anything. A lot of people will probably hold their nose when they go in November. And say, well, I'm going to vote for these guys because I'm tired of these guys, but I don't like these guys either. Start writing people in. Start looking at independent candidates because that's the frustration many people are feeling across the board. Let's go ahead and listen to the final part from Secretary Rubio's testimony down on the Hill yesterday. That would be E3.
3: So is the war still on or is the war off?
1: What you're seeing reports of, including last night, is the following. A ship will go through the route, particularly both the northern and southern route of Hormuz. Those ships will come under attack. The U.S. will respond to that attack by shooting down those drones that are trying to sink a commercial civilian vessel illegally and unlawfully. At that point, the Iranians will respond to that by targeting some facility in the region in retribution. On occasion, in order to protect our own forces, we don't just strike the drones, we strike the people who launch those drones.
2: So once again, her question was, is the war on or is it off? And I think part of the problem is the communication coming from the White House. You know, we're, quote, in this ceasefire, 3 weeks into this ceasefire, which is kind of confusing because, once again, we're having defensive responses to offenses by the other party that is supposed to be in the ceasefire, which I find really quite interesting in that larger sense that, you know, this isn't a ceasefire. I actually did look it up. I looked at the definition of a ceasefire. So we're still in hostilities. But basically what has happened, once again, is Iranians are still trying to run the blockade, and every one of their boats are not making it past the blockade. They are trying to fire on boats that are navigating within the straits, and America is immediately not only disabling the arsenal that is being fired, which is infantile at this point. I think they're getting their drones from, well, if Radio Shack was still open, they'd be getting their drones from Radio Shack. That's the kind of drones they have. They're ordering from Amazon now. And that's not working out for you. But whoever is launching the drones immediately gets hit with a missile. So there's a job security for you right there in Iran. Hey, how would you like to be the new latest Iranian drone operator? Oh, sure. Let's go listen to Secretary Mullins. He had a chance to appear before Congress, particularly about the Delaney Institute down in New Jersey. Of course, we've seen how the response has been. Both Republicans and Democrats have, over the last week and a half, gone into the Delaney facility. And Democrats come out and say that there's maggots in the food, and Republicans come out and go, what are you talking about? I ate the food. There's no maggots in it. So we don't know who to believe, do we? I just, once again, it is the distressing part about those who serve on our behalf down in Washington, D.C. But Congressman Green, who lost his primary bid, so he will not be in office. He's the guy we talk about often who sounds like a foghorn leghorn. He has a cane, kind of really animated on the floor. And sometimes it's very enjoyable to watch. Yeah, he has his moments. But, of course, he had his moments yesterday. That's, once again, as if I were going to pick a day out of the week, yesterday was a day that none of us have faith in Congress. That's for sure. E4.
4: Are you calling me a racist?
5: A racist?
4: I'm asking a question.
5: Reclaiming my time, asking to shut up.
4: That's a pretty...
5: Shut up. It's my time.
2: There you go. He was trying to answer the question, Secretary Mullins, He was answering the question because he was accused of being racist. And then when he started to answer the question, which is just frustrates the heck out of me, you know, that's why sometimes when we play audio from our federal delegation and they actually ask a question and wait for the answer, geez, what a novel concept that is. I guess best behavior is something taught really well here in Granite State schools. But the rest of the Congress is just... And Green's gone. I mean, the election will happen in November. He'll be gone in January. And his own, for someone who served quite some time, they didn't even want him down there anymore. Also, when we talk about Senator Mullins, he had a chance, Secretary Mullins, former Senator Mullins, he had a chance to talk about the Delaney facility down in New Jersey. Some of the people arrested, of course, came from Portland, came from Minnesota. A lot of out-of-staters came there. What happened, though, was that the state of New Jersey and the local municipality decided not to have law enforcement there. There were no state police there. There was no local law enforcement to create the buffer zone. As a former police officer, that would happen. That would happen in New Hampshire town. That, you know, you have a fenced-in area. That's your purview right there. What happens beyond that fenced-in area is a main street. It's a public street. It's our jurisdiction. And to ensure the safety of both the facility that is legally there and also the citizens of New Jersey, they would be patrolling. Well, they chose not to do that because they're sanctuary. And what happened is it completely got out of hand. And, of course, every Democrat blamed DHS for this. Here's the problem, though. When the governor of New Jersey decided that she was going to put in the state police, guess what happened? The peaceful protesters attacked the state police, bit them, threatened their families with death, attacked them, threw obstacles. Their favorite arsenal item, of course, is the water bottle frozen. Chucked that at them. So it wasn't DHS at that point. And, of course, our corporate media is doing what? Not putting the cameras on that. Can't go into a general election, folks, seeing what happens on these streets. But once again, Secretary Mullins had some say about exactly what happened and how it got out of hand. Let's go ahead and listen to E5.
6: It's interesting when the governor finally put state police there, how often you guys quit saying that it was being agitated by ICE, but yet the same behavior was happening with the state police until they pushed them back far enough where they're out of camera shot.
2: Exactly. So the state police were being attacked. State police had to use tear gas. State police had to grab people. State police had to arrest people. State police received numerous injuries. That didn't get reported at the Delaney facility. And so once again, you know, there's a lot of people would love to see the summer of 2020 all over again with George Floyd and all the protests and all the riots going into the general election, chaos. That's what they believe is an election. And we will have more debate today on DHS because the funding bill is going to be presented on the House floor. They have stripped out the $1 billion that the Secret Service wanted for a security apparatus underneath the ballroom. So that $1 billion's gone. They've stripped out the $1.7 billion for the funding for people who is perceived to be the weaponization of our judicial system. That funding's gone. So that's out of this bill completely. It will be a pure conversation between Democrats and Republicans on the order of law. Do you support the current law in place passed by Congress in the enforcement, the national enforcement, and the local representation of our immigration laws? That's what we're going to be talking about today. And it'll be interesting, based on the audio I just played, if we get to hear talk about shoes, racist, and a lot of shut-ups. I suspect that it will be as heated as that. The corporate media will turn the camera away because they don't want you to see the dysfunction. Because the dysfunction leads into one obvious conclusion. We're not being represented down in Washington, D.C. We are not. Let's go ahead and take a break. Come right back right here on WFEA's The Morning Update.
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6: Welcome back. Higher education in America, it's worse than you think. That's the new book. We're going to be joined by one of the authors, of course, Jonathan Butcher. He is the Acting Director, Center of Education Policy at the William Skillman Senior Research Fellow, of course, for Education Policy. We've had Jonathan on before. I've had Jonathan. Boy, it's been 10 years Jonathan's been coming on our shows, talking about certainly what's going on in education, the direction in education, and, of course, this new book, Higher Education in America. It brings into question, of course, once again, a big question that was rambling around yesterday is, you know, is – I watched it on The Five. I saw it on a couple other shows as well. Is college worth its cost now? Statistics show that 54% of people don't believe the degree that they have is really helping them in the job that they have. I think that's a factor that's probably been existent for quite some time. A lot of people find themselves with a degree, and they find themselves in a job that doesn't seem to correlate.

0: between with that degree. We had a lot of people when I was in software that actually had a lot of degrees in music or philosophy. And, you know, that mindset works really well in software. But once again, when you talk to someone from philosophy and they're building software, it is quite interesting. It's June 4th today, 155 days down, 210 days left in the year. Audacity of Hope Day. It's International Corgi Day. Those little cute dogs with short legs, that's their day. National Cheese Day, it's always National Cheese Day. It's also National Cognac Day, so have some cheese and cognac later on today. National Hug Your Cat Day. I don't have a cat, and I will not be going out on the street to find a cat, that's for sure. National Moonshine Day, so you can actually have some cheese, some cognac, and some moonshine. All right, 1411 King
1: Charles. Or drink the moonshine,
0: here we go.
1: Find a cat, and, you know, fight it over cheese.
0: Yeah, that's just King Charles the VI of France granted a monopoly on the ripening of Roquefort cheese to the village of Roquefort-sur-Saron. Good for you. And it's still, that monopoly still exists today, and it's that's a stinky situation all the way around. 1784, French aviator Elizabeth Tribble became the first woman to fly untethered in a hot air balloon. The only issue with that flight, of course, the check engine light was on the whole time, and she didn't bother with it. In 1892, Abercrombie and Finch opened their first store. Boy, that seems... I didn't know they were on that long. In Manhattan, New York, of course, 1912, the U.S. used the U.S. used a National Minimum Wage Act for the first time in Massachusetts. 1940, Winston Churchill presented his famous speech, "We shall fight them on the beaches," his rallying cry during the battle for Britain, of course, against the Nazis. 1973, Trio inventors were granted a patent for the ATM. Wow, that's pretty good. That's it. That's all we got. Oh, this is a good one. 2025, over 20,000 residents of Cologne, Germany were evacuated after three U.S. bombs from World War II were dug up.
1: Ooh.
0: Yikes. I forget that. That was just last year. Okay, your top searches, your trends. Here in New Hampshire, you were searching out the Knicks and the Spurs. In the USA, you were also searching out the Knicks and the Spurs. And, of course, the Knicks won last night, came from behind. Number two for New Hampshire was Red Sox. Well, they didn't do too well, so sorry you had to make that search. USA, Social Security Trust Fund depletion. We're going to be talking about that. We're having a guest on Monday who's going to be talking a little bit about that. Social Security is not in good shape, folks. So just so all you know that. California election results was number three here in New Hampshire. So we did talk a little bit about that. And also, Love Island Season 8 premiere. That was a number four search.
1: Love Island is still on TV.
0: I didn't know that either. And DHS funding, that was a top search, of course, across the nation. Education means emancipation. It means light and liberty. It means the uplifting of the soul of man into the glorious lights of truth, the light by which men can only be made free. That would be Frederick Douglass. And the reason why I bring up Frederick Douglass, because Frederick Douglass is our fact of the day. Frederick Douglass was the most photographed American in the 19th century. He aimed to ensure an accurate depiction of black Americans during the Civil War. Can you imagine that? The most photographed in the 19th century. It'd be hard to really do that. Hey, birthday today. Angelina Jolie was born here. U.S. Army birthday and Flag Day happens to be on the same day by no coincidence. It should be. 10 days away. Independence Day, 30 days away, guys. Midterm elections, 153 days away as people start to file in at Concord and file for appearance on the primary. And in 2028, presidential election is 887 days away. You are informed, are ready for your day as you go out and about. Hopefully you aren't as discouraged as I am about Congress, but it is what it is. Coming up next, as I said, we're going to be joined by our friend Jonathan Butcher. We're going to be talking about the new book, Higher Education in America. It's Worse Than You Think. I have posted that link up online as well. Well, how bad do I think it is? Jonathan's going to help us kind of dissect that a little bit more with that understanding. But also, it depends, too. When you look at participation, every single year, less and less men are going to college. Where are they going? So we'll talk about that with Jonathan as well. We'll do that next right here on the best morning show in New Hampshire, WFEA's The Morning Update.

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1: From ABC News, I'm Sherry Preston. Summer is underway, and the cost of hamburger could be headed even higher soon. The reason, a little parasitic fly known as the New World Screwworm has been found in U.S. cattle for the first time in decades. Here's ABC's Jim Ryan.
2: The fly that lays potentially deadly larvae on livestock did not get here under its own power.
3: It's not because the fly flies tens of miles or hundreds of miles on its own.
2: U.S. Agriculture Secretary Brooke Rollins.
3: The only way this spreads is through animal movement.
2: So the ranch where the larvae were found Wednesday has been quarantined. A screwworm infestation in the 1970s devastated the cattle industry in the largest beef-producing state in the nation. Jim Ryan, ABC News in Dallas. Fort Worth.
1: The House passing a war powers resolution aimed at halting the conflict with Iran unless President Trump gets congressional approval. It's a mostly symbolic move and comes amid further fighting in the region, says ABC's Mary Bruce.
4: Iran firing off missiles and drones, attacking U.S. allies in the Gulf. Some of the fiercest strikes since the ceasefire was declared nearly 2 months ago.
5: Is the ceasefire with Iran still on?
6: Well, you know, there's a reason for everything. And we hit them pretty hard the night before and actually last night.
4: The airport in Kuwait ablaze, smoke and flames, people running in terror, at least one killed.
1: Israel and Lebanon have agreed to a ceasefire that includes a series of security zones where Hezbollah militants would be banned. Elon Musk plans to take SpaceX public next month. It could be the largest ever stock market debut and could make SpaceX founder Musk the world's first trillionaire. Initial price for the stock set at $135 a share. Melinda French Gates, former wife of Microsoft founder Bill Gates, has pledged another $200 million to support contraceptive access and maternal care for women. You're listening to ABC News.
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8: Good morning. Wednesday marked the opening for the filing period in Concord for the 2026 election cycle. A former Nashua state rep is scheduled to be sentenced today for possessing child sex abuse images, and a Swansea man has pled guilty to shooting a teen in a Walmart parking lot. Good morning. I'm Tom Novak. Folks made their way to the State House Wednesday as the filing period opened for those interested in getting their name on the 2026 ballot. First of three Republicans in the first congressional district to register was automotive business owner Anthony DiLorenzo of Durham, who touted his business accomplishments as a UNH dropout who, with a $7,000 stake, turned it into a franchise with 1,000 jobs through 40 different businesses in multiple states. DiLorenzo was shortly followed by Melissa Bailey of Bedford and State Rep Brian Cole. But the last notable Republican to sign on the dotted line was Scott Brown, who told reporters, "He's the only independent-minded person seeking to replace retiring Senator Gene Shaheen." Over in the 2nd Congressional District, Victor Orlando of Hollis threw his name into the race, and the five incumbent executive counselors also signed up to run again. Former Nashua State Representative Stacey Lawton is due in federal court today for sentencing after pleading guilty last year to child sex abuse charges. According to court documents, Lawton, who was born Barry Lawton, pled guilty in November to three counts of sexual exploitation of children and is facing up to 30 years in prison. As prosecutors say, the 41-year-old exchanged more than 1,000 texts with his former romantic partner, Lindsay Groves of Hudson, that included discussions about and the transfer of explicit photographs that Groves took of kids while working at a daycare in Tyngsborough, Massachusetts. Lawton's sentence comes after Groves was sentenced to 22 years in prison after pleading guilty to the sexual exploitation of children and distribution of child pornography. A Swansea man is headed to prison after pleading guilty to shooting a teen in a Walmart parking lot last summer. On Thursday, Thomas Pickford pled guilty to second-degree murder and was sentenced to 27 years in state prison for shooting Christian Walker during the early morning hours of June 25, 2025. And while Pickford was a teen at the time of the shooting, the state ended up charging him as an adult due to the severity of the crime. Prosecutors say the incident began when Pickford was returning items to a girl he had been seeing and saw her in a vehicle with Walker, then drove off only to circle back, shoot Walker in the stomach, who later died at the hospital. WFEA News Time, 7:05, taking a look at sports. Red Sox beat the Orioles 8-1. Two teams wrap up the series this afternoon at 1:35. I'm Tom Novak for WFEA News.
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7: Light volume on the highways and side streets around Manchester this morning. Volume is picking up off 293 by Queen City Ave, heading onto South Willow Street and in Bedford on 101. It's an easy ride to the coast on 101 East into Hampton and Portsmouth, and no problems traveling into Massachusetts on 495 North or southbound. Once you're in Massachusetts, heavy traffic in Chelmsford on Route 3 by exit 81, and you're slowing down on 93 south from Methuen into Andover. Here's your forecast. Sunny skies out there today, high 92. Clear this evening, temperatures in the high 50s overnight. And mix of sun and clouds tomorrow, high 91. I'm Emily Spencer on AM 1370 and 99.9 WFEA.
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9: For girls in particular, we see that they may be more vulnerable to some of the harmful effects of social media.
10: We're talking about shoes. Are you guys kidding me? I mean, is this the Foreign Affairs Committee or is this like a circus? What is this?
11: So I think each nation is trying to pursue its national interests.
12: And welcome back to your morning. Jeff Chittister with you. If you did not have the New World Screwworm on your apocalyptic checklist for other things we have to worry about this summer, apparently, according to our newscast, we have to kind of worry about that as well. Let's go into a different topic. Of course, we are here in New Hampshire, and if there's one thing I learned a long time ago, we enjoy, but we also are very reflective on the conversation of education. There's a new book out, Higher Education in America. It's Worse Than You Think. Jonathan Butcher joins us, of course, Acting Director, Center for Education Policy, and Will Skillman, Senior Research Fellow in Education Policy. We've talked to Jonathan before. Always a pleasure when we get a chance to talk to you again. Jonathan, how are you on this Thursday?
13: I'm doing well. Thank you for having me back.
12: Our pleasure. Well, that's a really tough title, Higher Education in America, the Worse Than You Think. And you and a bunch of experts got together and you looked at this topic and you really approached it in several different ways. First, you kind of broke it down into three categories. Tell us a little bit about that and then also share with, you know, how you guys decided that you wanted to write this book.
13: Well, certainly. We didn't want the title to surprise anyone about what we thought, so we were pretty direct. The first part, of course, is the economic model. We talked about why it's so expensive for students to go to college these days. Preston Cooper from AEI wrote a great chapter about how colleges actually kind of hide the price of what it is to go off to college because they can show you what the sticker price is, but then after loans and scholarships and other grants, it's very difficult to tell exactly what you'll be paying. So that's one of the many topics that we cover in that section. Then we talk about the bureaucracy. Of course, there's been a huge growth in non-teaching personnel on college campuses. The DEI offices that have, you know, proliferated around the U.S. are a part of that. These are not offices that actually teach students. It sort of creates this bizarre extracurricular set of programs that have racial preferences. And they're just part of just the growing administrative bloat. John Saylor from the Manhattan Institute has a chapter in this section, as well as George Harn, who's the president of Christendom College down in Virginia. Then we talk about the leftist dominance on college campuses. Shouldn't surprise anyone that most college professors are on the left side of the ideological spectrum. They vote that way, contribute money that way. Mark Bauerlein has a chapter there. He's professor emeritus at Emory, and he's a writer for an editor for First Things magazine. Also a great chapter in that section by Kenneth Marcus, who's the president of the Brandeis Center, talking about anti-Semitism. And then finally, we've got a set of solutions, Dr. Roberts, who's the president of Heritage, as well as Chris Rufo. Both of them have two chapters in the book, and their second chapter from each of them is in this section. So we really cover a lot of ground, have an all-star cast of writers in the book.
12: And, you know, oftentimes, too, Jonathan, when we've talked in the past, we've talked about the bureaucratic areas that we see an awful lot of how it kind of drifts higher education away from really its intent to educate, to inform, to prepare people really to go into the world in whatever vocation they think that they want to go ahead and seek. But I want to go to the economic issue first, you know, because we've seen, you know, statistic over statistic, when you look at the cost of education, it is just skyrocketed through the roof. One of the other factors, too, is that, you know, that weighted balance of the economics is hardly any college sits down with a student and says, this degree that you're seeking, this is what you can expect to pay for it, and this is what you can expect over the 10 years or 20 years when you leave the college to make in revenue or in a paycheck. I find it interesting that when we talk about the economics that we don't talk about the totality of that landscape.
13: Yeah, I think you're exactly right. And the chapter in our book by President of Hillsdale, Larry Arn, actually addresses that issue about how college used to be this kind of agreement between faculty and students. It was a communal relationship where the faculty were preparing the students, right? The students would be sacrificing their time and work, and the faculty would be delivering to them something that would help them, as you said, prepare for life after college, right? Either, you know, pursuing even more learning through master's degrees and pursuing a PhD, graduate school, or going off into the workforce. And that relationship has been broken, right, when faculty decide that they're more interested in ideological indoctrination. And then, of course, on the financial side, as you were talking about, Preston Cooper's chapter, who I mentioned already, he talks about how virtually every other consumer good and service that you can think of has not risen as fast in cost as college education or college tuition. There's nothing we can compare to the rapid growth in that cost. It's, you know, it was known for a long time as the Bennett hypothesis, which is that the more that Washington contributes to student loans and grants, the higher tuition is going to go up, right? Because colleges see that there's really no reason to keep costs under control because Washington will continue to underwrite student loans.
12: And once again, we're talking to Jonathan Butcher. We posted his information up online. You should follow him on X as well. Higher education in America, it's worse than you think. You know, before I move away from the economics of this as well, you know, some people just want to blame the economics, Jonathan, as to why some people aren't going to college as often. We're seeing institutions, especially here in New Hampshire, the community colleges are doing really strong. Trade schools are really starting to see an uptick. So once again, those two entities, at least here in New Hampshire, seem to be managing cost to value of the diploma. And yet it can't be just the economics that drives students away from wanting to go into those colleges.
13: Well, certainly. I mean, I think the ideology that we talked about here is a part of it, but it's also true that there's been a birth dearth in the United States, right? We're no longer at a replacement rate, and the reality is that for the foreseeable future, there's simply going to be a smaller customer base.
12: Mm-hmm.
13: We have fewer students being born, fewer children being born, which means fewer students are going to be looking at college. And I think the more that we see the success, as you described, of students going to trade schools and learning those things that AI can't replace, right? Fixing electronics in homes or laying wire to make homes ready for this AI revolution. Everything from plumbing to car repair really involves individuals who can do these skills. And because there are really today so few people, I mean, we're talking about a growth in the number of people who are doing it, but the numbers are still small compared to what we need in the workforce. I think that is also going to drive people away from taking out, you know, tens of thousands of dollars in loans to get degrees where they're going to struggle to find a job, whereas they can enter the workforce with a skill and be prepared perhaps for the rest of their life.
12: Well, the other thing too, Jonathan, I think you and I have talked about this in the past as well. Once again, we're talking to Jonathan Butcher. We posted his information up online, Acting Director, Center of Education Policy and the Will Skillman, senior research fellow at on education policy as well. When we look at, especially as we move away from the economics a little bit and the bureaucratic, and a lot of it, we start talking about the DEI. And yes, this is not tinfoil hat wearing. It has permeated college campuses, which feeds kind of into the ideology too. What we're hearing an awful lot is that every single year, Jonathan, less and less men are going to college. And someone used to say that it had something to do with the economics. But a lot of it is that, you know, men just don't like going into these college campuses because, one, they're not valued. They're often identified as the enemy through, you know, these bureaucratic policies and the ideology that's presented. And they're wandering further and further away from even thinking about going to higher education.
13: That's right. And the numbers bear this out. In our book, Inez Stepman, who's with the Independent Women's Forum, writes a whole chapter about this. And, look, 60% of bachelor's degrees are earned by women. Some campuses have 60-40, if not bigger, divides between the number of women enrolled and the number of men enrolled. And, you know, part of the issue with on the female side is that this puts off the process of getting married and having children for many women. Heather McDonald, as Inez says, calls this phenomenon the great feminization of the American university. and on the male side, you're right. I mean, I think there was an article just the other day in all of the major newspapers talking about the small number of men who are actually in the workforce. And there is a problem today of men not being engaged enough from youth all the way through working ages to either persist in academia or enter the workforce. So it's a serious problem on both sides.
12: Yeah, one in four men under the age of 40 are in the work are out of the workforce, and I think that's a startling number in the overall statistics beyond that as well. So, you know, as you guys have put this together, and you know, you looked at the economic, the bureaucratic, and the ideology. Aspects of that as well. I do want to touch upon the ideology. When we look at oftentimes, and you and I have seen this over the last couple of years, the protests we've seen online, college professors that are supposed to be teaching one course but can't help but bring the ideology and their political views into English and into data analysis or any whatever it is. They just seem to not want to be able to keep their politics out of the classroom. That's one of the factors that we're seeing an awful lot of. And is that controllable? Is that even something that we can bring back, considering well over 80% of a faculty at any college, except for a few, are really on the left?
13: Well, we saw especially clear evidence of this after October 7th and the encampment on public areas of college campuses across 2024, even into 2025, often led by international students, particularly students from the Middle East, who were anti-Semitic. And look, the example of Jewish students being trapped in the Cooper Union Library just a few years ago is, you know, should be harrowing to everyone. Kenneth Marcus's chapter in our book talks about that and other evidence of anti-Semitism on campus that college professors simply haven't handled. In one of my chapters in the book, I talk about how this traces its origins back to critical theory, which is, of course, at the heart of critical race theory and the DEI movement. You know, these DEI offices on campuses around the country, they claim to be promoting tolerance, but they've done nothing to stop the anti-Semitic violence that's happened really around the country. So they've failed at their job, if that's really what they're after. But I think in truth, what they're really doing is they are the bureaucratic arm of critical race theory, right? They are the application of racial preferences across university operations. We need to adopt strong free speech on campus law. We need to have actual consequences for students who engage in either anti-Semitism or, frankly, any evidence of racial discrimination on campus. And state lawmakers and then federal lawmakers should be prepared to withhold taxpayer spending from campuses that allow anti-Semitism and racial preferences to persist.
12: And is that possible, too? I think, you know, the other aspect of that, when you look at those potential solutions and implementing them on college campus, do you think that there's also an opportunity to go to the faculty and say, look, you guys cannot keep bringing your politics into classroom. Is there a way to correct that?
13: Well, you know, the creation of new universities around the U.S. has been interesting to watch. Now, there's only been a few, right? University of Austin down in Texas comes to mind. Ralston College, also in the southeast, has a master's degree that it's offering today. Thales College in North Carolina. There are a few

0: I love the fact you brought up the University of Houston. It's just a brilliant model, and they've grown so much just in a few years. Higher education in America, it's worse than you think. Jonathan Butcher, any final thoughts before we let you go, Jonathan?
1: This is a great group of professors, college presidents, and researchers who contributed to this book. Encourage everyone, really, from policymakers to families searching for a school for their child. This is a great resource.
0: Outstanding. We make sure we post that up online. Jonathan, always a pleasure to talk with you. You enjoy the rest of the week. We'll chat with you again.
1: Thank you.
0: Outstanding. What we'll do is go ahead and take a break, and we'll come right back on WFEA's The Morning Update.
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12: For girls in particular, we see that they may be more vulnerable to some of the harmful effects of social media.
0: It was great to talk to Jonathan Butcher, especially when we talk about education, where it's going. And we've seen a lot of certainly surveys and studies come out this week talking about what's really going on with higher education. It's worth a look at. I would never, ever get on this show and say going to college would be a waste of time. I would say that there's a lot of pitfalls and dangers, and certainly the product that we're getting from a lot of higher education institutions is not worth the money we're paying for it. That's a simple fact, and we see that across the board in many factors. So I want to go into some audio. Actually, Fox News yesterday actually started looking at education. They've been doing a series on this. The first thing they did is they talked to expert Richard Reed.

0: I've read a lot of his books. He has scrutinized an awful lot as what is happening with both sexes, male and female, as it pertains to as they're moving out of high school and going into higher education. Let's go ahead and listen to the first part of this report from Fox News F1.
1: We took the brakes off girls and women. It just didn't just catch up with the boys and men. They blew past them.
2: The gender gap has completely reversed itself over the last half century. Women now outpace men in both high school and college graduation rates. Today, nearly half of U.S. women ages 25 to 34 have a bachelor's degree, compared with 37% of men. One expert thinks modern education is increasingly tailored to girls.
1: The whole idea of educational success has actually become quite female coded. We've moved away from more hands-on learning, career and technical education.
0: And one of the things, too, is that we've seen the curriculum actually change vastly over the last 50 years and geared towards more towards female strengths. The reading curriculum, the ability to gain information earlier. When you look at men and boys in general, they're more kinesthetic in their learning. They like movement at the same time they're doing things. That's why they've always excelled in areas such as engineering, in chemistry. What is funny about this is that the increase of women getting more opportunities, thanks to Title IX, but also a lot of different factors playing into that. I've heard ridiculous people say, well, it's just because women are smarter. They're not. Because women can multitask better. No, they can't. Once again, all this that is thrown out there that is not validated in any sense of a way. But what is true about what we're seeing, especially when we look at higher education, is young men aren't seeing the value in education in several different factors. It's not because they're not smarter, but we are seeing that the massive change in curriculum approximately 40 or 50 years ago that leaned more towards benefiting how women learn or girls learn has actually been detrimental to boys in a lot of ways. And I think it's a factor. What's interesting, too, before we take the break is that, you know, they'll talk about the gap up to a certain point, but around the 11th grade, boys catch up to girls and start surpassing them. In a normal track of education. And so that's the interesting factor in that. It's because it's really the difference of how people learn. Let's go and listen to the second clip on this F2.
1: Technical education.
2: Traditional shop class has seen a significant decline in recent decades. According to Pew Research Center, instead of attending college, men are more likely than women to go to a vocational school or join the military after high school. While women outnumber men on college campuses,
0: they do, and it's quite substantial. But what degrees are they getting? Where men are going to vocational schools, and we're starting to see an uptick, even though those programs have been eliminated in the 10 through 12 programs in high schools, and they're going to the military because, once again, as you look at the characteristics of how we learn, men tend to want to be more hands-on. Actually get into the process of understanding and using their hands and their minds at the same time. And I think that's the other thing. And what degrees are women getting? Are they naturally transferable? And are they necessary for the careers they find themselves in? There's a lot of people who are getting business degrees and they don't need a business degree. Final clip. Let's go ahead and talk about it. It is not just a crisis for men. Let's go ahead and listen to F3.
2: Experts warn they face serious challenges of their own outside the classroom that could impact academic performance, particularly when it comes to mental health. A recent CDC report found nearly 3 in 5 teen girls reported persistent feelings of sadness or hopelessness, roughly double that of boys, and 1 in 4 said they made a suicide plan. Some point to chronic social media use as fueling the rise in anxiety.
3: For girls in particular, we see that they may be more vulnerable to some of the harmful effects of social media.
4: This education gap appears to extend into the workplace. According to recent data from the Labor Department, the number of men in the workforce is at its lowest level in 2 decades. About 1 in 3 American men have stopped working, John.
0: And that's just incredible across the board. We'll go ahead and take a break, but this is certainly something we're going to do more stories on when we look at actually what is happening. And it's just not affecting men. We see the repercussions of how it's affecting women as well. Let's go and take a break. We're going to be joined by Capitol Hill reporter, of course, from the Daily Caller News Foundation. Nicole Saverio will join us next right here on WFEA's The Morning Update.
5: Good morning, I'm Tom Novak. Here's what's happening. Wednesday marked the opening for the filing period in Concord for the 2026 election cycle. A former Nashua State representative is scheduled to be sentenced today for possession of child sex abuse images. And Manchester police have charged a woman with hitting a relative with a vehicle. WFEA News Time, 7:31, taking a look at sports. Red Sox topped the Orioles last night, 8-1. Two teams wrap up the series this afternoon at 1:35. More on these stories coming up at the top of the hour, right here on 99.9 and AM 1370 WFEA.
6: I'm Nicole Murray with Your Money Now. Shares of SoftBank Group fell more than 11% following an overnight sell-off in the U.S. market on the back of wider profit taking in the tech sector. There are market concerns over the Japanese investment firm's high-risk bets on artificial intelligence. SoftBank CEO Masayoshi Son told CNBC he expects the AI revolution to be 50 times larger than the dot-com revolution of the early 2000s. SpaceX plans to market its IPO at a fixed price of $135 per share, with a valuation of nearly $1.8 trillion. A new SEC filing says SpaceX is planning to debut on the NASDAQ on June 12th. Amazon engineers have criticized their employer for conducting mass layoffs while committing to spend $200 billion this year on AI infrastructure, including data centers. The engineers spoke at a Seattle City Council meeting where officials unanimously passed a proposal to limit new mega data center developments for 1 year. Futures are currently mixed. That's Your Money Now.
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17: Now, a look at the roads from the WFEA Traffic Hub. The usual delays around Manchester going on 293, heading onto the side streets by Queen City Ave, and you're slowing down in Bedford on 101, traveling towards State Route 150.

0: 14. Volume is picking up at the state line on 495 north and southbound in Haverhill. We're seeing lots of delays on 93 south from Methuen down to exit 27. It's a two-hour ride into Boston with heavy traffic in Chelmsford on Route 3 and 95 south in Wakefield. And there's been an accident further down 95 by exit 35 causing slowdowns. Here's your forecast. Sunny skies out there today, high 92. Clear this evening, temperatures in the high 50s overnight. And mix of sun and clouds tomorrow, high 91. I'm Emily Spencer on AM 1370 and 99.9 WFEA.
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2: Welcome back. Jeff Chittister with you. Lots of stuff going on down in Washington, D.C., and pleased to be joined right now by Capitol Hill reporter, Daily Caller News Foundation. Of course, Nicole Savario joins us. Nicole, how are you on this Thursday morning?
3: I'm doing well. How are you?
2: Can't complain. You, however, were very busy because Congress is back in session, and right out of the gate, one of your big top stories, of course, is Trump and the House GOP leadership loses that fight on the war's power resolution. Tell us a little bit about that, and what was the debate like on the floor?
3: So the House voted in a 215 vote to 208 votes to pass the resolution, which was introduced by Democrat New York Rep. Gregory Meeks, and this would direct Trump to remove U.S. forces from hostilities against Iran, other than those necessary to defend the United States or an ally from an imminent attack. And of course, as we all know, the Trump administration has not specified an actual imminent threat or attack in Iran. So this would require Trump to remove those U.S. forces. And I will note that the Senate has to vote on this resolution too.
2: Mm-hmm.
3: So nothing's official yet, but it actually did pass in the House despite there being a Republican majority. And, it's interesting that you brought up the floor, because this vote should have happened 2 weeks ago before the Memorial Day recess, but Mike Johnson delayed it abruptly because he knew that they would probably lose this fight because there were so many absent GOP lawmakers.
2: Mm-hmm.
3: And so with everyone back, they did the vote, and still there were four Republicans who voted for this resolution along with Democrats. And those four Republicans were Warren Davidson of Ohio, Thomas Massie of Kentucky, who we all know very well, Brian Fitzpatrick, and Tom Barrett. And of course, as you all know, Thomas Massie did just lose his primary fight against a Trump-endorsed candidate. And so he basically has nothing to lose at this point by doing that. And Brian Fitzpatrick has never been a fully MAGA-aligned person. And so it's not a huge surprise there that he would also vote for this resolution.
2: Well, what's interesting, too, about this resolution, too, Nicole, and I'm glad you brought up, right before Memorial Day, they tried to get it through, and there was a somewhat successful push by the leadership at that point. But are you getting a sense that there are more Republicans in at least the House that right now are somewhat concerned about just the chaotic message they're getting from the White House, that if this keeps on, if this resolution were to come back on the floor again, because it might, depending on how it happens in the Senate and what happens with the president's signing it or vetoing it, that there are probably more Republicans that would be supportive of this measure or more vocal in this measure if it has to go back to the floor again?
3: It's hard to say right now, but I do think that Republicans are a little panicky about this war in general, mm-hmm. because, we have the midterms coming up, and this war has not been very well perceived here. And I think that they're all worried about how they can even keep their seats,
2: yeah.
3: and keep their majority at this point with this war. And so I think that you see more and more Republicans who are more supportive of saying, okay, we need to have limitations on this war. But they're also afraid, too, of Trump and his wrath, because as we've seen in these past primaries, you go against Trump is not you and he goes against you, you're probably going to lose your primary and you're going to be out of office. And so there's this weird conflict for a lot of Republicans right now when it comes to this war, because they don't want to piss off Trump, but they also want to win the midterm. So they're in a very difficult spot right now. So we'll see what happens this resolution did end up coming back.
2: Yeah, once again, Capitol Hill Report, of course, Nicole Savaro, Daily Caller News Foundation. We post these stories up online as well. This is one of the rare times, Nicole, that members of the House may be a little bit more aligned in where the American people are on this topic, and that's a rarity of late. Hey, Chuck Schumer, actually a lot of senators, you know, when you look at what's going on with Graham Platner, you know, Janet Mills, it looks like her organization is ramping back up. You know Maine really well. But, you know, Chuck Schumer doesn't really want to talk about Graham Platner. He didn't mind talking about him 3 weeks ago when he heartily endorsed him. But this is another interesting story you carried.
3: Yeah, so I was at the press gaggle, actually, in the Senate chamber on Tuesday. And Chuck Schumer came out and he gave his spiel about how, you know, we must get this weaponization fund canceled and everything, and, you know, lots of anti-Trump stuff. And then, you know, all of us reporters staying there start shouting out questions about Graham Platner, because Graham Platner was actually on the Hill on Tuesday, that same day, and talking to Senate Democrats. And so we simply asked Chuck Schumer, are you satisfied with his excuses for his controversies? And there's a whole list of them that we can go through. And all Chuck Schumer said was, we're going to beat Susan Collins, take back the Senate. The same questions prevailed. We're going to beat Susan Collins, take back the Senate. That's all he had to say. And then Chuck Schumer went, any other topics you guys want to ask about? We continue to ask Graham Platner. And then Chuck Schumer just kind of turned around and left. And, you know, we got no answers on Graham Platner. And, yeah, I think that clearly Chuck Schumer wants to support Graham Platner because, obviously, he wants a majority. He doesn't like being the minority leader. He wants to be majority. But, of course, he does have all these controversies that are very inexcusable, I would say. I mean, the Nazi tattoo, the text messages to other women, mocking veterans. I mean, there's a whole list of things. And I just don't think that Chuck Schumer's response to that on Tuesday suggested to me that the Democrats really don't have an actual answer or an actual way to defend Graham Platner. They just know they want him to win, and so they're going to avoid any topics regarding this whatsoever.
2: So, you know, it's interesting too, Nicole, that really good story, you know, and your response that, you know, really Chuck Schumer is just trying to avoid this. I can't help but think that if Platner was a Republican, how willing he would be to talk to you guys as well. Hey, what kind of shoes do you have to do to chase these guys down too? Because almost every single Democratic senator does not want to be asked this question, and they're doing everything they can to avoid you guys.
3: Well, I just wear like comfy little flats, and I just like run around, and you know, and I'll even camp outside their offices if I have to. I was camping outside of Mike Johnson's office even because I had a question for him. But yeah, you know, it's a little fun being like the annoying person who like they don't want to see, but then you have to, you know, they see you and like we run up to them, and they can't avoid us. So it's actually a very fun job.
2: It'll be interesting, too, because I know that when they got behind and they met with Graham down in Washington, D.C., they asked him, is there anything else? And we're being told by Maine Wire that there's more. So this isn't done yet. I don't know how much more you can actually add on to this equation, which is quite simple, just mayhem all the way around. Hey, the other story you did, Democratic lawmaker is mad at DHS, when you think about it, but this is also somebody, as you report, that not only should be mad at DHS, but she is really, when she has had confrontations with DHS law officers, she's been quite violent.
3: Yeah, so this is the New Jersey rep, LaMonica MacGyver, and many people probably don't even know who she is, but she's from New Jersey, and she was at a House Homeland Security Committee hearing yesterday with Mark Wayne Mullen, the DHS secretary, and she was lecturing him because not enough of the illegal aliens detained at Delaney Hall, which that's been in the news a lot lately, not enough of the detainees are white to her liking. And so she was all angry at Mark Wayne Mullen for that. But what she didn't mention is that only approximately 7% of illegal aliens in this country right now are from Europe, Canada, or Oceania. And so obviously the majority of illegal aliens in our country are going to be non-white. That's just how it is. That's not systemic racism or anything. That's just how it is.
2: Right.
3: And she was raging at him about that. But of course, what's so insane about this whole thing is that a federal grand jury indicted her last year for assaulting and interfering with federal law enforcement officers outside of this same detention center that she's complaining about. And she was accused of physically shoving and slamming her forearm into federal agents while she and other lawmakers were

0: attempted to conduct a so-called congressional oversight visit during one of these immigration protests. And she has pleaded not guilty, and she's, you know, claiming that these charges are politically motivated. But if she is convicted, she could actually face a maximum of 17 years in prison. So she's one to really talk here.
1: Well, it is interesting. I mean, that hearing was quite interesting. We played audio of that hearing from Representative Green from Texas, who will not be in office next January. But, you know, this was Mullen's really first big hearing that he had to talk about what's going on at DHS since he's taken over. Are you getting any other general sense outside of this questioning as well, how people are perceiving that hearing?
0: Yeah, you know, I think that it's just kind of your typical, you know, like partisan hearing. You know, I genuinely don't think that these hearings are really worth anyone's time. It's really more just lawmakers wanting to get attention and grill people that they don't like. But I think Mark Wayne Mullen did a good job, and I think that he had his answers ready, and he knew how to answer these questions. But generally speaking, I just think that it was a typical hearing where nothing actually gets done. It was just kind of a waste of everyone's time.
1: Yeah, once again, Capitol Hill Report, of course, Nicole Savary, Daily Caller News Foundation. We post that information up online. Anything you're working on the rest of the week?
0: Yeah, so today, actually, the Senate is starting their Votorama process to pass the reconciliation package, the Reconciliation 2.0, which should have been passed a bit ago, but before the Memorial Day recess and on Trump's desk by earlier this week. But, of course, the weaponization fund, which I'm sure you've all heard about, caused some drama with that. So I'll be on the Hill working on that as well. So that is the next big thing to be looking at on the Hill.
1: Excellent stuff. Great writings. I don't know. Is it congratulations that you're now the Capitol Hill reporter? That is a promotion, right?
0: Yes.
1: Outstanding. Good for you. Well earned. We always appreciated the conversations we have, and now these wonderful stories are continuing. Certainly, it's great to have you down there as well. Nicole, you have a great rest of the week. Keep busy. Keep those flat sneakers ready, and we'll chat with you next week.
0: All right. Thank you.
1: Outstanding. Once again, Nicole Savary, we post that information up online. Let's go ahead and take a break. We'll come back right here on WFEA's The Morning Update.
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4: Welcome back to your morning. Jeff Chittister with you, as always. Thank you so much for taking time out of your day as we wind down towards the course of the weekend. Always a little bit more enjoyable as the summer's here. It looks like it's going to rain a little bit during the weekend, though, but it's going to be kind of warm today and tomorrow as well. Really busy hour. Talked about education, talked about what's going on down at Capitol Hill. It's great to have Nicole. You know, Nicole used to bring the audio clips for the week, and now she's down there doing the reporting for Capitol Hill Reporter. So it's really great for us to have, you know, just a source right down there talking to Senate and the House. So it's always a pleasure. And we used to say all the time, when Nicole used to come on and talk about the audio, I always used to remind you guys to read her stories as she was putting context into that audio and that video. She's a really great writer. So I think that's the other part that just makes it a logical selection to move her in that place. And of course, Jonathan Butcher earlier in the hour talking a little bit more about that. Don't forget to join Armstrong and Getty at 10 a.m. today. And of course, right after them at noon, Alex Marlowe and Breitbart News and Scott Jennings following them. And of course, Howie Carr, as we keep on this, continuing this conversation. We'll have more news, certainly, out of what's going on today, that kind of final day. We're going to have some House members in tomorrow. A Senate member is going to be joining us as well to kind of, you know, settle down what has been a really very busy second part of the session for those who are in the New Hampshire House and in the Senate. That means also that many of them will start filing. Many filed yesterday anyway. Many more will start filing. We'll see who will be running for re-election, who will be the new voices that are going to want to run for those seats as well. So very busy for us to keep track of all those candidates. It also means that, you know, over the next few weeks, we'll be a little bit more quiet as to, you know, many of the people who are from the Senate and from the House who join us typically. They'll still come on, of course, but we'll give them that opportunity to focus on the summer activity of running for office as well and keep them busy in that way. So just be mindful of that is a bigger sense. One of the other big stories, too, and we're still waiting for the finality of when certainly the session will be held, but we talked about the Manchester budget. We had a good conversation yesterday about that. I've had a few people reach out to me, so we'll have more conversations about that as well. And what is going to be happening next? It is up to the Manchester aldermen that they have to have this in place by June 9th, so they have to have this vote. So there will have to be a meeting looking at how that might play out. Right now, there are conversations that are being had about, you know, negotiating. So there are basically three budgets, as we were talking with Rich Gerard yesterday. Two of those budgets clearly would increase, you know, the tax rate, but also would blow past the tax cap. And I always find it interesting that, you know, especially when you look at over the last couple budgets here in Manchester, and it's not to say that Manchester is the only city or town that does this, is that, you know, you wiggle things around. It may be funding over here, or maybe one-time funding that may be gracious because either a state program or because of a federal program, and you kind of slot it into a place just to balance out the sheet. But once again, you know, the money was never intended to do that, and I think that's one of the things that we're always kind of careful about. The other thing, you know, Rich did a good job yesterday. We've had Alderman Cantor on, does a good job. Budgets for cities, especially a city like Manchester, massive. It's massive, guys, to look at a budget. I'm going to just tell you right out of the gate, I cannot be an expert on all the budgets, nor can I really look at a Manchester City budget in its entirety and understand exactly some of the equations that are concerning. That's why it's always good to have guests on. It's also great when you guys call, 603-669-1370. We know you're actively engaged. But the interesting thing about the Manchester budget is that we look at what's going on in Franklin. We just had a story this morning about Londonderry. We really don't know why we're not getting much information from them of why legal action is happening and why that legal action bill for hiring lawyers has gone past the allotted budget. So there's something going on down there. But we look across the state once again, and we're finding more and more towns in this crisis. And it used to be time, it was almost automatic, that towns and cities would just say, look, we just got to go back to the taxpayers and ask for more. At some point, you know, there has to be a reconciliation by those who are actually, as bureaucrats or serving in elected office, to understand that, you know, you can't do everything you think you want to do. And government was never intended to be that way anyway. Government was never intended to be the entirety of a solution. In fact, it was a really smaller part of a solution in that regard. So as you look at these budgets and we look at really the reconciliation that is happening, it's interesting. I also find it interesting is that we've seen it with this budget here in Manchester. We've seen it with budgets across the state. I don't know if fear-mongering is the right word, but going back to the people, going back to the citizens of your city or your town and saying, if you don't give us more money, this is going to be cut. And it's always the programs they know are popular. Instead of really sitting down, and look, you have a whole year before the next budget has to be even considered. And those are the times you can be working at that and looking at the structural things. It's not just schools, across the board, what we might be able to do better, things that we can improve. And I think that's one of those other factors that certainly is part of now an awakening within the citizen bloc of being very careful about how they look at budgets and not just automatically allowing cities or towns to just stamp it and say, okay, raise our taxes. They're actually asking for more information. But I really do think that there is oftentimes a lack of transparency. And really, when it comes down to when cuts are suggested, the fear-mongering from some departments is just absolutely inappropriate. Going to that class. When was the last time you heard of any administrator or superintendent class being cut? Because that's the area of education that has been has seen triple-digit percentage increases just in 15 years. We're getting less students. Most school districts, if you look at the school district here in Manchester, handle their own curriculum. So the superintendent class at the SAU level aren't really handling curriculum questions. What are they doing? And I think that's the next question we're actually going to get as the equation gets further and further is what is everybody doing? And as somebody who served in city government, I can tell you there used to be a time, an expert on this, Stephen Malenga, wrote a book about this where basically in the 50s, when it was decided to go ahead and let public sector employees unionize, it was under the factor of, look, they get paid less. They, quote, get paid less as a salary. So we'll give them more time off. Maybe we'll be a little bit more generous with their retirement package. Well, if you look at the wage factor now, public sector employees for a job with an equal standing in the private sector make as much, if not more, money in base salary and then also have massively, quote, generous benefits that the private sector doesn't have. And that's unsustainable in the larger sense. Business NH Magazine is going to be joining us next. We'll talk a little bit about the Business Man of the Year. We'll talk about that right here on the Morning Update.

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1: From ABC News, I'm Sherry Preston. The House of Representatives delivering a rare rebuke to President Trump over the war with Iran. ABC's Rachel Scott is at the White House.
2: Four Republicans joining Democrats to support a war powers resolution, requiring the president to withdraw U.S. forces in Iran unless Congress approves military action. While the measure is an uphill battle, it's a sign of the growing fractures within the president's own party over his handling of the war.
1: President Trump on social media this morning calling the war powers resolution a meaningless vote, and the four Republicans who crossed the aisle to approve it joining the Democrats, grandstanders who are unpatriotic. Overnight, Israel and Lebanon agreed to renew their ceasefire, but Hezbollah attacks continued. TSA agents in Sacramento finding an explosive device in carry-on luggage last weekend. The suspect was wearing a scarf across his face and latex gloves.
3: According to the TSA, if the explosive device had detonated next to a window on a plane flying above 10,000 feet, it could have caused significant damage and a loss of cabin pressure.
1: ABC's Pierre Thomas also found in the man's luggage a knife, scissors, and zip ties. Fear among cattle ranchers as a dreaded parasite makes its way to U.S. herds.
4: After watching the northern progression of the New World screwworm through Mexico, veterinarians and ranchers have been anticipating its arrival here. On Wednesday, the larvae of the screwworm fly were found in a calf in Zavala County, Texas.
5: We're obviously approaching this aggressively from every angle possible.
4: Agriculture Secretary Brooke Rollins says the ranch where the discovery was made has been quarantined and a USDA incident command team sent to South Texas. Jim Ryan, ABC News in Dallas-Fort Worth.
1: Game one of the NBA Finals belongs to the New York Knicks.
6: We had a prize fight of a game one. Back and forth we went. The Knicks land the first haymaker and take game one. Knicks 105, Spurs 95.
1: That's the call on ESPN. 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
9: Good morning. Wednesday marked the opening for the filing period in Concord for the 2026 election cycle. A former Nashua State Representative is scheduled to be sentenced today for possessing child sex abuse images, and a legal battle is brewing in Londonderry over some closed-door drama. Good morning, I'm Tom Novak. Folks made their way to the State House Wednesday as the filing period opened for those interested in getting their names on the 2026 ballot. The first of three Republicans in the 1st Congressional District to register was automotive business owner Anthony DiLorenzo of Durham, who touted his business accomplishments as a UNH dropout who, with a $7,000 stake, turned it into a franchise with 1,000 jobs through 40 different businesses in multiple states. DiLorenzo was shortly followed by Melissa Bailey of Bedford and State Representative Brian Cole, but the last notable Republican candidate to sign on the dotted line over the course of the day was Scott Brown, who told reporters he's the only independent-minded person seeking to replace retiring Senator Gene Shaheen. A Swansea man is headed to prison after pleading guilty to shooting a teen in a Walmart parking lot last summer. On Thursday, Thomas Pickford pled guilty to second-degree murder and was sentenced to 27 years in state prison for shooting Christian Walker during the early morning hours of June 25, 2025. And while Pickford was a teen at the time of the shooting, the state ended up charging him as an adult due to the severity of the crime. Prosecutors say the incident began when Pickford was returning items to a girl he had been seeing and saw her in a vehicle with Walker, then drove off only to circle back and shoot Walker in the stomach, who later died at a hospital. Former Nashua State Representative Stacey Lawton is due in federal court today for sentencing after pleading guilty last year to child sex abuse charges. According to court documents, Lawton, who was born Barry Lawton, pled guilty in November to three counts of sexual exploitation of children and is facing up to 30 years in prison. As prosecutors say, the 41-year-old exchanged more than 1,000 texts with his former romantic partner, Lindsay Groves of Hudson, that included discussions about and the transfer of explicit photographs that Groves took of kids while working at a daycare in Tingsboro, Massachusetts. Lawton's sentence comes after Groves was sentenced to 22 years in prison after pleading guilty of sexual exploitation of children and distribution of child pornography. Londonderry's town manager and councillors are at odds with each other over which could end up further impacting that town's legal budget. As town councillors are currently seeking legal advice for a matter revolving around a claim that a councillor interfered with town administrator's operations, all the while the exact details which have been filed and are non-public, while town manager Sean Mullahan is reportedly being investigated by a lawyer hired by the councillors. However, while these details obtained through a right-to-know request and any legal decision or fallout from this drama could end up creating a new headache for the town, as Mulholland notes that the town has already exceeded its legal budget of $200,000 for the fiscal year. FEA News Time, 8:06. Red Sox beat the Orioles last night, 8-1. Two teams wrap up the series this afternoon at 1:35. I'm Tom Novak for WFEA News.
0: Now, a look at the roads from the WFEA Traffic Hub.
10: Around Manchester, we're seeing slow traffic on 293 down to Nashua on the Everett, and your slowdown in Bedford on 101 from Amherst towards State Route 114. Volume is picking up at the state line. There's been a crash on 495 South by the Chelmsford Rest area, and we're seeing lots of delays on 93 South from Methuen down to Exit 27. It's still looking like a two-hour ride into Boston with heavy traffic in Chelmsford on Route 3. There's been a serious crash by Exit 81. All three travel lanes are blocked, and you're hitting the brakes on 95 South in Wakefield down to Burlington. Here's your forecast. Sunny skies out there today, high 92. Clear this evening, temperatures in the high 50s overnight. A mix of clouds and sun tomorrow, high 91. I'm Emily Spencer on AM 1370 and 99.9 WFEA.
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15: Well, it's not going to be me getting smarter, so something should.
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14: See, that'd be good. Push it right out there. Of course, Business Leader of the Year. You know, it's beyond just that. When we think about the publication, you have a big event tomorrow.
15: Yes.
14: I'll ask Christine about that. What's the event? And what are you expecting so far for this turnout?
16: Yeah, so tomorrow we have our Business of the Year event. So it's where we honor our businesses of the year in different industry categories, our nonprofit leaders of the year, and of course our business leader of the year who's joining us today. That's here in Manchester at the Doubletree. It's a luncheon tomorrow.
14: A luncheon, very exciting. Over 200 people are going to be there. The governor is going to be there as well. And it's one of those really thoughtful times when we think about New Hampshire and its commitment to local businesses, small businesses. And so it's always wonderful when we get a chance to acknowledge, certainly. And is this your favorite edition? And I'm not going to ask you to, it's like picking your favorite child, but this is where you guys put a lot of effort when you talk about the businesses out there.
15: This holds a special place in my heart, not only because it was the very first thing that when I joined the magazine 26 years ago that I tackled was we were doing our Business of the Decade at the time. So, you know, I've got a big connection to it there, but I love it because this competition was born in the early 90s. When we were at the depths of the recession, banks were closing, all the news was bad news, and our publisher at the time got together with chamber executives and said, how do we rally the business community? Because we need to show there's still good things going on here. And so this award was developed, And through these cycles ever since, it has proven time and time again that no matter where we are at our economy, we are blessed here in New Hampshire with a depth of true leadership.
14: Mm-hmm.
15: Businesses that are not only doing well as businesses, but give back to the community, our industry leaders. Those are the big things that we look for in giving this award. Being successful is the foot in the door. We're looking for who is using their resources to make this a better state, to make their communities better, who is using their expertise to move their industries forward. And so we award in 8 industry categories, and then our 2 individual awards, and our business leader of the year always gets the cover. Because, you know, this is about, you know, showing real leadership in our state. And who is demonstrating that, and what we tell our judges, and the judges are tough ones. So our Chamber of Commerce executive partners that have been our partners since the beginning.
14: They're tough.
15: They do. They whittle it down to the top 3 in each category. And then you can only win once in a decade. So
14: correct.
15: The previous year's winning companies, those executives choose the next ones.
14: That's amazing.
15: Because who knows excellence better than those of achieved?
14: Right.
15: So they're a tough crowd.
16: One of the things we also say too is that, you know, we want people that are looking to come and do business in New Hampshire to look at these business of the year companies. And these are the companies you want to do business with,
14: right?
16: Because and the leaders you want to do business with, because they're doing something right in the state. You know, I mean, there's plenty of businesses that are doing something right, but these are the ones that we want to look to as kind of the hallmark, the people that are who you want to be doing business with, because they really have something special going on in their
15: they
16: businesses.
15: Represent the New Hampshire way.
14: Right, that DNA, that's just so important, that when we look at New Hampshire businesses as well, which one of you wants to introduce your business leader of the year?
16: Well, so we have with us Mark Aquilino, who is the president and CEO of Outdoor Pride. And he is our business leader of the year this year, 2026.
15: And so, he continues a very proud tradition of business leaders who are exemplary and giving back to the community, of looking to move their industry forward. And with Mark, you know, we always have, we never make our judges a task easy.
14: Right.
15: We have phenomenal leaders here, but Mark, just, it was very obvious to our judges in the way that he has approached wanting to not just improve his own company and company culture, that he wants to improve the trades in general. He
14: sure.
15: wants to make the trades a place to be. And I'm going to let him talk about that.
14: Yeah, I think that's cool.
15: But that was one of the things that really attracted our judges, the thoughtfulness of his approach to his company and the tremendous resources that he personally and his company putting into giving back in some very critical areas.
14: It's incredible. Mark, congratulations.
17: Thank you.
14: Thanks for coming on the show. So let's talk a little bit about your company, and then let's kind of get into that DNA that we've talked about so much. So, you know, when you look at Outdoor Pride, tell us about the company. Like, what is its, how long has it been around, and where has it moved over these past few decades?
17: Yeah, so Outdoor Pride was started by my parents back in 1988. Took
14: amazing.
17: It over from them in 2017, which feels like forever ago, but it wasn't that long. And has just been built on the principle and foundation of doing the right thing and helping put people in lanes to be successful. So we're a full-service landscape and snow management company. We're here in New Hampshire and also in Massachusetts, and we have about 170 full-time employees.
14: Incredible.
17: And we add a couple hundred on top of that during our peak seasons, which are winter.
14: So why did your parents decide to start this type of company?
17: That's a great question.
14: Because you got involved in it real early, I'm sure.
17: Yeah, well, that's part of the fun of growing up in an entrepreneur household.
14: Oh, yeah.
17: You know, the discussions that we had at the dinner table were very fun, right? They were very different. But, you know, both my parents were in white-collar industries, right? Banking, and my mom had a fantastic sales career. She worked at one company her whole life, and then when my dad started Outdoor Pride, she hit her 25 years, and she went over and started to help build Outdoor Pride with him, which is really cool. And I think really what it came down to, my dad was in banking. He would help with a lot of the community loans, right? Back then, it was like you went to that community bank because of your name, and it was
14: correct.
17: In town, and it was probably the closest thing. And he would help so many people start their businesses that when that bank ended up getting sold to a bigger one, he took it as a time to pause and reflect and say, hey, what should I go think about doing out there? And that was the birth of Outdoor Pride.
14: And when we think about, you know, Outdoor Pride and its mission, especially within the community, if there's one thing I've learned, there's quite a few things I've learned about being a Granite Stater, is that It's not easy to landscape or take care of your property. And yet every business looks at that as just one of the other extensions of who they are and why they want to make sure their community looks nice and beautified. So how much pressure has it been over these decades to grow the business? Because you've been growing it with your parents.
17: Yeah. And when I took it over, that was when we kind of flipped the switch to get very focused on what we did well.
14: Okay.
17: And one of the things that was tough about a seasonal business is you would have a lot of turnover with your employees. And I would always sit there and say to myself, I got to go and retrain another group because we weren't able to retain them. So we took a strategic look at the business, and about 17, we said, hey, we're going to go all in on this, right? And I wanted to build a place that grew so that I could retain those employees to have them year round. Because selfishly, back when we were smaller, I was like, this is really hard to train and to get new people in here. And I wanted to make it a career.
14: Correct.
17: And I wanted to give people opportunity. So the growth started as a selfish, how do I not have to do the same process every year? To, oh, wow, hey, we're doing this really well. We're affording the opportunity for people to stay here, and we're turning this into a career. And that was kind of the genesis of what took us from that mom and pop to being a regional player.
14: What's the best part about being an outdoor pride?
17: The teams.
14: Yeah.
17: Our culture is contagious. It really is. We have just such great people. You know, I was thinking about this award and what it meant to me, but what's unique about it is I think if you're going to be a good leader, you got to be part of good teams. And that's just really what I've been focused on building my career. It was like the growth was just a catalyst to get more people around, more good people that we could offer opportunity. So if you come into our office, you know, if you walked into any single one of them, you'd get a warm reception. You'd feel the people are authentic and genuine. And it's just a fun place to be around. And on top of that, you know, we offer a lot of things that I feel are becoming popular now in the trades, which is exciting to be a part of.
14: Well, I'm going to ask Matt and Christine to ask some questions here in a bit. But, you know, we talked about, you know, the best part about outdoor pride. And I'm sure there's a lot in there. But what has been one of the more difficult parts about the industry that you're actually thriving here in New Hampshire to manage? I know you talked about the people and keeping those teams close. How did you handle that? And what are some of the other peripheral things that really sometimes you really had to lean into to make sure you were successful?
17: Yeah, the training side of our industry is very low, right? Because it's so seasonal. So when I started to focus on building the business and keeping people year-round, we really needed to come up with a program that could match keeping that intensity there so that people could grow, right? And it wasn't just, hey, let's do some more things in the industry that are specific. I mean, we're talking about we would bring in Navy SEALs and we would have them talk to our teams about what it meant to be part of a winning culture, how to win. How to win at home, how to win at the office. And so we would find these different types of mentors that people could relate to personally or professionally, and then we would allow them that opportunity. So it wasn't just about trade specific, right? We were very good at that, but we needed to teach people how to win and how to get into certain mentalities. So we brought in a multitude of different resources, and we still do to this day. And I think because we offer just a unique and genuinely different approach, it resonates with different people, and that can maybe be the correlation to why they really love it here because of these certain events, and then it just grows throughout that culture.
14: I'd love to hear that, too. And we're going to talk a little bit about your relationship with SWAM and some of the other philanthropic approaches you have as well. Of course, bringing Navy SEALs in anytime, it teaches all of us how to be better coaches, mentors, and leaders, which is phenomenal. Matt, Christine, questions?
15: Yeah, I want to talk a little bit about, you know, one of the things that you talked about in your application and what was important to you was that you wanted to make, as you said, allow people to have careers on, and not just be a seasonal job for them. And so you talk a lot about making sure that you brought white collar benefits to blue collar jobs. Can you talk about what that means and why that was important to you?
17: Yeah, no, that's a great question. And I think the big thing why I talk about this so much is because I was always jealous of the different types of perks that you could get if you were, you know, a lawyer or finance or doctor and kind of the fun benefits that come with it. And I said, well, why can't we do that here? Like, let's kind of change this stigma of like, this is a seasonal job that maybe you did when you graduated or you're in between jobs, to actually having a legitimate professional career with 401ks and all the other opportunities. We do profit sharing as a company through our open book management. And I just said, if we look at employees' time as it's rented from us, then how do we maximize that they have the best time while they're here? Well, obviously getting our work done, right? That's very important.
14: Correct.
17: And so when you look at that and you look at the market of where they could go, we needed to change this like same routine type business to get it more attractive, more exciting, and make it more rewarding for people that work really hard. I mean, what we do every day isn't easy. It's not a cakewalk, right? We're out there, we're working hard, we're working in all different types of environments and Mother Nature, and we wanted to be able to reward that. And that, because we've been able to offer those things, it's really been the driver behind retaining our clients and our employees.
14: Yeah, and if you do a bad job, it's quite obvious right from the beginning. 100%. So you've got to do that great job. We're going to take a real quick break. We're going to have a question and ask a question. We're going to talk about, you know, really also looking at the other part of the DNA when we think about companies in New Hampshire, their ability to reach out into the community and be a strong supporter of the many efforts that help not only keep their business strong, but keep the community strong. We'll take that break. We'll break right back with the Business Leader of the Year course, Business NH Magazine, right here on WFEA's The Morning Update.
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9: See, I test them all the time. That memory click right there. And of course, Business Leader of the Year, which is, you know, we think about it, and most people, I know you guys have seen this, that when they are made aware that they are the recipients of this award, I have found over and over, because we've talked to them a few times, I've met some of them or I know some of them in general, they're very humble people. Like, yes. They're just really kind of embarrassed. Are you embarrassed, Mark? You know, I mean, it is kind of, you know, when you think about it, you do this job, you're on the shoulders of what the wonderful work your parents did. You have these wonderful teams around you. Are you embarrassed? How did you respond when you found out?
11: So I'll always pick up Matt's calls because he always gives me good news. Okay. But you are right though. There is a small feeling of, like, oh man, that's embarrassing. I got to get up. I'm going to be on the cover, right?
9: They yeah. Tell me all this. Oh my God.
11: But I've just really been trying to have this gratitude outlook of just like, this is really cool. A lot of the people that I have reached out and shared the news and commented or that's wanted to cool. get up, that's like the best part, right? And that's really cool to just kind of slow down and go faster.
9: You should lean into it. Have them give you a case of them. And anywhere you go, you just sign it and give it to people without them even asking. Hey, guys, it's my pleasure. Christine, go ahead.
10: Yeah. So we were talking before about one of the big things that you were doing was bringing those white-collar benefits to the trades industry. And I know part of the strategic thinking when you were thinking, you know, a part of the how are you going to do that, you brokered a deal with Vistara Landscape Group, which helped bring some more of those benefits to your team. Can you talk a little bit about that deal, what came out of it, and actually your role now with Vistara as well?
11: Yeah, no, so the partnership with Vistara has been very exciting. We were able to align a lot on what we felt was impactful growth. And doubling down on the opportunities that we gave to our employees. So with this partnership, what we've done is

0: is we've essentially taken over a multitude of companies in New England that now all operate as Outdoor Pride. My role is much bigger now. So I'm in New England all the way down to Ohio and Virginia.
1: Wow.
0: Signed up for a lot. but the mission that we're on of enriching people's lives and bringing our offering to these markets has been really impactful and pretty incredible at the same time. And the biggest reason for alignment was when you do any type of private equity deal, there's all these strings that seem to come to it, depending on who you talk to. And what I was taught by a really good friend of mine is you got to pick a good partner. And so the biggest reason why this partnership is a success is because of how they feel the employee experience should be. So with part of this opportunity, every single one of our employees gets employer-paid healthcare from the ground level. So after you get through your orientation period, you now have access to healthcare that's paid for by us. There's stocks and options that were given out to about 20 of our employees throughout this whole deal. And then the biggest key for alignment is just we're now part of a bigger entity. So we've had close to 15 promotions throughout this deal. And the alignment here is key for what we want to do because they believe in our mission of essentially giving those opportunities back to blue collar. And that's what we want to pound the drum on, and we're super excited about it.
2: It's revolutionary. Mm-hmm. I mean, it really is for the industry itself.
3: And again, this is why Outdoor Pride has won so many of our awards and why Mark is our business leader of the year is that a lot of times when, you know, a family business is it becomes part of a larger national entity, there's a risk of losing your identity. And he made sure that they chose not only the right partner, but the reason that partner chose them is that they wanted to bring their approach to culture to their organization as well. So not only did Outdoor Pride retain what made it Outdoor Pride, it's bringing it to this larger organization and provided stock options to folks. I mean, talk about kind of a life-changing benefit that comes your way to structure to look out for your folks. I mean, that is a phenomenal approach.
2: Right.
3: And one that we would love to see replicated.
2: It coaches up and mentors other companies that it is possible as well. Mm-hmm. We have time for one more question. Christine, did you have that or Matt?
4: Yeah, so let's talk a little bit about the community give back that you guys, I know it's a core part of your mission, and there's kind of three key areas that you're more focused on when it comes to that give back. Can you talk about that a little bit?
0: Yeah, so the three key focuses for us are anything cancer related, right? Most of us have all been touched or affected by that. We give back to kids in terms of advocacy, right, with reading and learning. And then the third one, which has probably become the most important to me just because of the personal resonation with it, is our work that we're doing with veterans, right? So
2: right.
0: I sit on the board at Swim With A Mission. You have a ton of different types of veteran paraphernalia here and the support that you give, which is awesome. And so I've really dialed it down to you either have time or you have treasure. And if you're lucky, maybe you can have a little bit of both. And the resources that we built as we built Outdoor Pride, we felt it was imperative that we use some of those resources to give back. And so we started our family foundation, which gives back about $100,000 to $150,000 a year.
2: Incredible.
0: And then we support any type of service that our employees can do, right? So if they want to take the day to go help do this or go help do that or be involved in these events, we welcome it with open arms. We think it's a paramount point of being part of the community.
2: Outstanding. Once again, certainly when we think about Business Leader of the Year, congratulations to you, Mark. Of course, Outdoor Pride. We'll find out more. Any final thoughts from either one of you?
3: Yeah, if you want to hear more about Mark's story, you can go to businessangemagazine.com. You'll find the profile there. You'll find his podcast episode on our BizCast NH. And you can meet Mark in person tomorrow if you want. We'll be there from 11:30 to 1:30. It's going to be a great event, all kinds of great business leaders, and of course, our Business Leader of the Year at the DoubleTree.
4: Our online registration is closed, but walk-ins are welcome. 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
2: And be air conditioning too, guys,
4: because
2: it's going to be hot tomorrow. Always a pleasure. Business NH Magazine, of course. Mark, once again, congratulations. We'll take a real quick break. We'll be back with Tom, talk a little bit about what's going on in the geopolitical markets. We'll do that next right here on WFEA's The Morning Update.
5: Good morning, I'm Tom Novak. Here's what's happening. Wednesday marked the opening for the filing period in Concord for the 2026 election cycle. A former Nashua state rep is scheduled to be sentenced today for possession of child sex abuse images, and a legal battle is brewing in Londonderry over some closed-door drama. WFEA News Time, 8:31, looking at sports. Red Sox beat the Orioles 8-1. Two teams wrap up the series this afternoon at 1:35. More on these stories coming up at the top of the hour, right here on 99.9 and AM 1370. I'm Tom Novak for WFEA News.
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12: There's been a crash heading south on 293 in Manchester between exit 5 and 6. The left lane is blocked, causing heavy traffic. We're seeing slowdowns on the Everett heading into Nashua by the tolls. Volume is picking up at the state line. There's been a crash on 495 south by exit 88. That's slowing you down. And lots of delays on 93 south from Methuen down to exit 27. It's a two-hour ride into Boston. Heavy traffic in Chelmsford on Route 3. There's been a crash by exit 81. Both left lanes are blocked. And you're hitting the brakes on 95 south in Wakefield down to Burlington. Here's your forecast. Sunny skies out there today. High 92. Clear this evening. Temperatures in the high 50s overnight. A mix of clouds and sun tomorrow. High 91. I'm Emily Spencer on AM 1370 and 99.9 WFEA.
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13: Welcome back to your morning, and now on WFEA Morning Update, we welcome back the man who has had his own talk show on this network for 17 years. The very first talk show on WFEA, Tom Bruckner, the host of Retirement Intelligence with Tom Bruckner, which airs right here on Fridays at 9 a.m. and is also available on demand via the link at 1370WFEA.com. Of course, Tom is the CEO of Strategic Asset Conservation in Nashua. He has been in private practice for 36 years, and he claims that not one of his over 960 clients have lost money in the stock market since 2002. Good morning to you, Tom.
14: Good morning, Jeff.
13: Well, Tom, after five record closes in a row and an absolutely eye-popping rally since the end of March, the stock market was down yesterday, once again bothered by rising oil prices. Tomorrow morning, though,
14: always the case.
13: Yeah, we get that new jobs report for the month of May, but that might actually be eclipsed by something called the JOLTS report that we got on Tuesday this week. Can you tell us about that?
14: Sure, yeah. So the JOLTS report, J-O-L-T-S, stands for the Job Openings and Labor Turnover Survey. And it deals with jobs that have become newly available in the last month. So it's the total number of help wanted signs that are out around the country. So while economists were expecting a total of 6.8 million available job opportunities nationally, the number actually came in at 7.6 million. That was an increase of over 731,000 jobs in a single month.
13: Wow.
14: Most of which were in, quote, professional and business services. So that's a clear indicator, Jeff, that this economy is desperate for labor, talented labor, particularly labor with some knowledge or expertise in artificial intelligence. Jeff, it's a sign of a roaring economy that wants to take off and is screaming down the runway to do exactly that.
13: Yeah, when I saw the numbers on Tuesday and I read the details inside the article, I was just blown away. So on the subject of artificial intelligence, I've got three pieces of audio here that I want to play for you and get your comments on. First, Kenny Beccari, of course, from Fox Business, agreeing with Jamie Dimon, assessment of the U.S. economy is strong, telling us exactly why it is that it's strong. Listen to this.
15: Look what happened in the first quarter. Earnings per share beat across, right across the board. 82-84% of the companies beat on the top and bottom line. Revenue surge, profit margin surge. Guidance was very, very robust going forward. So that clearly has lit the fire underneath stocks. But then you can't argue the AI contribution to that, right? Or at least all the tech names that have dragged it. I agree with Jamie Dimon. I'm not in this camp that AI is going to destroy the world and destroy jobs. I think it's going to increase productivity and actually create jobs that we don't even know exist yet. But like every industrial revolution, some jobs get eliminated and jobs that you never expected suddenly become created. So I'm in the camp with Jamie Dimon. I think it's going to be very bullish.
14: Oh, I completely agree with Kenny. And I think you're spot on. You know, when you see some of the numbers that these AI-related tech companies are posting, Jeff, usually based on the investments that the Mag 7 are making in those smaller companies, you're looking at increases in share price here of 60, 70, even 120% in less than a year.
13: And that's incredible. So that leads me nicely to the next piece of audio I want your thoughts on as well. This is Kevin Mann, of course, from Hannon and Walsh, telling Cheryl Cassoni at Fox Business that these insane numbers and quarterly earning reports are likely to continue, perhaps for years. Listen to this.
16: Coming into last week, Cheryl, we saw 18 record closes for the S&P 500 this year, following 41 record closes for the S&P 500 last year, which would lead many investors to ask the question, perhaps correctly so, how much longer can this rally last? But we did the research just to put this all into perspective. Going all the way back to 1946, Cheryl, there have been 12 bull markets in this country. The average duration of those bull markets is around 5.3 years. Average return, I don't know, roughly 178%. Wow. This bull market, we're about 3.5 years into it and about 118% higher. Now, I know this time could be different, but if history serves as a guide, markets could continue to move higher, particularly if the AI infrastructure spend continues, and there's no sign that that's slowing anytime soon. And of course, the situation in Iran gets resolved and oil prices start to ease.
13: Well, your thoughts, sir?
14: Well, it's exactly like he said. I mean, once oil prices come down and the situation in Iran has ameliorated itself, you're likely to see the economy take off even beyond the numbers we've seen in recent months.
13: Yes.
14: Remember, Jeff, this all ties in perfectly to this past Tuesday's JOLTS report, a summary of the job openings that are available in this economy nationally. Mm-hmm. The economy is screaming, help wanted, and it's not looking for baristas or even shop foremen. It's looking for people with expertise in cybersecurity, artificial intelligence, supply chain management, military and energy technology, you know, and IT in general.
13: I get it. And so this last clip is my favorite of the three. Of course, when I heard Charles Payne talking like this, I said to myself, oh, man, I've got to get Thomas Bruckner's opinion on this. Charles is off the rails. Listen to this one, Tom.
17: This continues really to be the most consequential earnings quarter I guess I've ever seen. It began with these hyperscalers, the so-called hyperscalers, right? They jacked up their spending. Amazon said we'll spend more. Microsoft said we'll spend more. Google, Meta. Remember a year ago, Wall Street hated that. This time, well, guess what? They were only hinting at this is the beginning, not the end, at the beginning of the story. So fast forward to this week. The results from this week, Micron and Dell, flesh out the story even more. In fact, last night, in an ode to David Allen Co., Dell posted what some are calling the perfect quarter. And that's what everyone's really raving about. Think about this, the numbers they posted last night. Revenues are up 88%. I think they were like 13 something billion, many more billions more than the street expected. Earnings up 214%. AI server revenue up 757%. Wow. Guidance, an absolute monster, right? These earnings reports, folks, and the guidance, they continue to catch Wall Street completely off guard. Now, I know there are a lot of folks out there counting down when the AI trade is going to implode. It's going to be over one day. Yeah, it will be one day. But for now, it's only getting faster and stronger. And let's just call it what it is. It's super.
14: Wow. I don't think I've ever heard Charles gush like that. I mean, he's a cheerleader for the market, but he's usually more reserved.
13: Yeah, and Tom, he just said the most consequential earning quarter in his entire career. He said earnings at Dell are up 214%, and he said that their AI server revenue is up 757%. I mean, what?
14: Yeah. Oh, I know. Yeah. Well, this is what you and I have been talking about for the better part of the year, my friend. This has staying power.
13: Yeah.
14: Unlike the irrational exuberance of the late 90s, and that was kind of like the tulip mania back in the 1630s, right? The Industrial Revolution of the 1800s and early 1900s brought so much change to the world economy, Jeff. You talk about rail travel, the steam engine, the internal combustion engine, manned flight, refrigeration, all the other things that came out of that. Then you fast forward to the technological revolution in the late 90s, the advent of the personal computer. I mean, think about the amount of cubic footage that was required for the computers that put man on the moon in 1969. And today we hold all of human knowledge, at least the access to it, in the palm of our hands, in our smartphones, in 170 different languages. And now we have the artificial intelligence revolution, the promise to finally cure cancer, slow aging, extend life expectancies, the power of a machine to think faster than 100 years of 1 million human beings can think, right? It's going to accelerate progress and human knowledge on a scale never before seen by mankind. You know, I heard Scott Bessent telling an interviewer this week that 20% of the jobs that we have right now as Americans didn't exist 25 years ago.
13: Incredible.
14: 20% of us are doing something now that no human being has ever done before. Think of what artificial intelligence will do for that and how it will accelerate. You know, it'll need energy. It'll need data centers. It'll require storage facilities. It'll need a faster means of disseminating that information to doctors who can use it in real time, to money managers, to world leaders, to law enforcement who fight crime. You know, our generation born in the 50s and 60s that saw the moon landing as young children will live to see in the next 20 years an acceleration of human knowledge like we can't even imagine. We're on the dawn of the information age. I know we thought that when IBM and Apple, you know, invented the personal computer, that was the dawn of the computing age.
13: Mm-hmm.
14: The information age, the real one, That's right here, right now, my friend.
13: Tulip mania to the information age. That's incredible. And the rising stock market is financial proof in real dollars.
14: Yeah, it's one part of it anyway.
13: So before I let you go, Kevin Warsh, of course, had his first Fed meeting as chairman. Next Tuesday, it's going to be and Wednesday. But some of the open market committee members are advocating for an interesting rate hike. Do you think that's all happened?
14: Absolutely not. No. First of all, it wouldn't slow what everybody understands to be a temporary spike in inflation due mostly to rising oil prices, and those mostly due to the conflict in Iran. You know, as your earlier audio said with Mr. Mann there, we know this will be over soon, right? The futures markets are predicting it.
13: Mm-hmm.
14: Warsh would look silly agreeing to a rate hike only to begin advocating for a rate cut later this year and into next. So this time we know that inflation is indeed transitory, right? As Janet Yellen and Jerome Powell once called it several years ago under Biden. We know that core inflation has barely budged. You know, when you take away volatile food and energy, the basic inflation rate is right around 2.6. So what would make even more sense than a rate hike would be for the Fed to finally shrink its balance sheet, something that past chairmen and governors have paid lip service to, but something that rarely occurs given the addiction to spending on the part of our Congress. Cutting the staff at the Fed would be a really good place to start as well, you know, as you and I discussed several weeks back. You know, there's absolutely no reason why the Federal Reserve, whose congressional mandate is full employment and a stable currency, should have a division of environmental justice or a diversity equity and inclusion. You know, leave the latter to the politicians and the former to the EPA and focus on creating an opportunity economy for Americans at every level of income. You know, and finally, the long-winded press conferences, my goodness, that Jerome Powell was in the habit of hosting, or should I say grandstanding, right, cementing his own self-importance in the eyes of the media and the economists, and trained investors to look to the Fed for good news and rate cuts and permission to invest, right? It's created an entire generation of dependent children, Jeff. Investors who don't make a move without the Fed's blessing. You know, they say don't fight the Fed. No, it's actually become let's wait on the Fed for permission before we do anything. You know, we hang on every belch and hiccup that comes out of the mouths of these people, and yet they have been wrong and late and early so often as to effectively not be much better than a coin flip or a fortune teller when it comes to the coherent articulation of the direction of an economy. You know, Kevin Warsh has the humility and the intelligence to rein that self-importance in and to show restraint rather than meddling. I'm really looking forward to the change of tone and to the positive changes overall that Warsh's leadership is going to provide.
13: Amen, brother. I think we're all looking forward to that and to the amazing future you laid out for us here today as well. For the listeners who have never experienced Retirement Intelligence, Tom has the oldest running talk show on this station, just starting his 18th year on the air. Our Retirement Intelligence with Tom Bruckner and Randy Cook airs Friday morning at 9 a.m. right here after the morning update, re-air Saturdays at 10 a.m., and of course is available via on-demand at 1370WFEA.com. Thanks for sharing your thoughts with us this morning, Tom. Always, always enlightening.
14: Thank you, and you're most welcome, my friend. It's going to be 93 degrees today. Have a great weekend.
13: And we're all in air conditioning. Thanks for that update. Once again, Tom, don't forget to catch them Friday as well. Let's go ahead and take our break. We'll be right back here on WFEA's The Morning Update.
18: I'm Nicole Murray with Your Money Now. Oil prices have dropped this morning by more than 2% as Lebanon and Israel agree to implement a ceasefire. West Texas Intermediate at nearly $94 per barrel, Brent at $95. UMG has announced that it had repurchased over 14 million of its ordinary shares owned by various Pershing Square funds, worth nearly $290 million, as part of an existing $581 million buyback program. The Wall Street Journal reported that Bill Ackman's hedge fund has sold its UMG stake, worth over $1.5 billion at an estimated profit of $600 million. Based on SpaceX's updated IPO prospectus, Elon Musk owns shares in the company worth over $866 billion. That's on top of Musk's $350 billion-plus stake in Tesla. already the world's richest person, Musk is poised to become the first trillionaire. Futures are mixed as investors watch for announcements regarding the Iran war. Dow futures up by more than 300 points. That's your money now.
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13: Welcome back. Good stuff from Tom. Always a great opportunity. And, of course, you can catch him, as we mentioned before, at 9 o'clock on Fridays and also re-airing during the weekend. Of course, you can catch him on demand over there. In this segment, we'll post it up later on. So if you go, want to go ahead and share that, we get that awful lot. People love those segments where Tom and I have a chance to talk about what we're seeing, certainly in the bigger markets as well. Zachary Caddy is going to be joining us. Advancing American Freedom is going to be talking about one. We briefly mentioned one of his articles that actually appeared in our friend's publication over there, Josiah Bartlett, Center for Public Policy, about SNAP and the bigger implications of that. We're also going to be talking about some other things that are going on in the economy as well, and keep that up to date in the bigger sense. Would like to remind you once again, we'll have a summary, as we go out of this day, June 4th, Thursday. This is, quote, technically supposed to be the final day of the session for the New Hampshire House and New Hampshire Senate. So anything that they don't resolve today will, the proper term is not to table it, but, they'll put it aside. Certainly some of the legislation we saw over this past session, especially near the end, that may have been sat down and was identified as potentially needing more work. We'll see that reemerge as well. And this will be in the middle of certainly all of them running for office again. Most of them will probably be seeking office. We've seen the line of people already signing up for that as well. And then, of course, going into the midterm elections and, of course, coming out of the midterm elections, they start the whole thing all over again. Just like we were just a year and a half ago when we were talking about where we are in the budget, where we're going to be heading in the budget. Certainly that's where they start that process. So it is never ending when we think about certainly governing, not only at the local level, but at the federal level as well. But as I always said, that even in the sense of bickering that we see here or the disagreements that we see here as well in New Hampshire, it's nothing to compare to what we see going on down in Washington, D.C. So we should be thankful for that in the general sense. As well, the other thing, as I remind everybody, we'll have some other things tomorrow. We're going to be talking with Chris from visitnh.gov, talk about potentially, she actually has a very good article piece that you're going to talk about. Of course, you guys love listening to her. She gets you up to date on some of the things you can do in the state, but also some of the top news stories. So she'll be joining us, of course, tomorrow at 8 o'clock, as she does every week, to keep us up to date. The other factor, as we look down in Washington, D.C., we got some great headlines from Nicole, but it also, when we look at the generally speaking, Attorney General Bondi, of course, was let go in April. And when we look at certainly where we're going now, the president seems prepared to go ahead and continue with the current acting attorney general to make that official. So we'll see that placed in front of them as well. But the other factor, you know, we played a little bit of the meltdown of Representative Al Green on the House floor yesterday, where he was basically yelling at Mullins that he was racist and said rapidly five times, just shut up, it's my time, to the point where he wasn't censored, but he was asked to stop talking. Of course, he'll be gone in January, but that's one of the top searches right now. That exchange that we played this morning is one of the top viral searches on the internet right now. And, you know, we get a little bit ahead of the game, but it's not to embarrass any of these. That's something they own in their own right. When we point out that audio, and we're not salacious in the sense that we play a lot of that audio, because it's frustrating for me to acknowledge that grown people seem incapable of doing their jobs correctly, where you and I do every day. You and I get up every single morning and somehow manage to do our job without yelling and screaming and throwing little baby fits that we're used to seeing on kindergarten playgrounds. But yet our Congress doesn't seem to have the fortitude or the discipline to stay away from these childless little debates, like about shoes. You get the Secretary of State Rubio in front of you and you're commenting on his shoes. It's just so juvenile. It is not funny. Can't even be part of that equation. It's quite concerning. Zachary Cattier will join us next. Of course, we'll talk a little bit about some of the things going on in the economy. All right, here on the Morning Update.

0: just a mile from the U.S. border. The parasitic flies were eradicated from the U.S. back in the 1960s. A human case was confirmed in an international traveler last year. That person recovered.
1: The main fear is even higher beef prices. SpaceX now detailing plans for next week's IPO.
2: When SpaceX goes public this month, it says it plans to raise $75 billion. That would be the largest ever stock market debut and would put Elon Musk in line to become the world's first trillionaire.
1: ABC's Alex Stone. After 13 years, Amazon has kicked Walmart off the top spot on the Fortune 500, due mostly to Amazon's web services businesses. This is ABC News.
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8: Good morning. Wednesday marked the opening of the filing period in Concord for the 2026 election cycle. A former Nashua State rep is scheduled to be sentenced today for possession of child sex abuse images, and a legal battle is brewing in Londonderry over some closed-door drama. Good morning. I'm Tom Novak. Folks made their way to the State House Wednesday as the filing period opened for those interested in getting their name on the 2026 ballot. The first of three Republicans in the first congressional district to register was automotive business owner Anthony DiLorenzo of Durham, who touched on his business accomplishments as a UNH dropout who, with a $7,000 stake, turned it into a franchise with 1,000 jobs through 40 different businesses in multiple states. DiLorenzo was shortly followed by Melissa Bailey of Bedford and State Rep Brian Cole. The last notable Republican candidate to sign on the dotted line for the day was Scott Brown, who told reporters he's the only independent-minded person seeking to replace Senator Gene Shaheen. Former Nashua State Rep Stacey Lawton is due in federal court today for sentencing after pleading guilty last year to child sex abuse charges. According to court documents, Lawton, who was born Barry Lawton, pleaded guilty in November to 3 counts of sexual exploitation of children and is facing up to 30 years in prison. Prosecutors say the 41-year-old exchanged more than 1,000 texts with his former romantic partner, Lindsay Groves of Hudson, that included discussions about and the transfer of explicit photographs that Groves took of kids while working at a daycare in Tingsboro, Massachusetts. Lawton's sentence comes after Groves was sentenced to 22 years in prison after pleading guilty to sexual exploitation of children and distribution of child pornography. Londonderry's town manager and councillors are at odds, which could end up costing the town more in legal fees. Town councillors are currently seeking legal advice for a matter revolving around a claim that a councillor interfered with town administration operations, all the while the exact details of which have been filed under non-public. However, while these details obtained through a right-to-know request and any legal decision or fallout from this drama could end up creating a new headache for the town's legal fund, town administrator Sean Mulholland says the town has already exceeded its legal budget of $200,000 for the fiscal year. FEA News Time 9:05, taking a look at sports. Red Sox beat the Orioles 8-1. Two teams wrap up the series this afternoon. First pitch crosses home plate at 1:35. I'm Tom Novak for WFEA News.
7: Now, your Granite State forecast.
8: For today, sunny skies with a few afternoon clouds and highs nearing 90. Tonight, partly cloudy with lows in the upper 50s. For Friday, mix of sun and clouds with highs in the upper 80s. For Saturday, cloudy with a few breaks of sun, warm with highs in the upper 80s. And for Sunday, cloudy with rain, maybe a thunderstorm during the afternoon, and highs in the 70s. That's a look at your Granite State forecast on 99.9 and AM 1370 WFEA.
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9: For girls in particular, we see that they may be more vulnerable to some of the harmful effects of social media.
10: We're talking about shoes. Are you guys kidding me? I mean, is this the Foreign Affairs Committee or is this like a circus? What is this?
11: So I think each nation is trying to pursue its national interests.
12: Talking about shoes, I don't know if I would use the word circus. It really sounded like a bad episode of Mean Girls, of course. Always a pleasure when we're able to play some of that audio, of course, and kind of put a spotlight on what's going on down in Washington, D.C., and our Congress as well, and those hearings that happened yesterday. As we continue the conversation, we're going to talk about a few things. We had the conversation here, and I know other states are having the conversation about SNAP benefits taking some products like candy bars and sodas and stuff like that out of the equation and not allowing them to be purchased. So there was a great study or a report on SNAP that appeared in Josiah Bartlett, of course. Zachary Caddy did that from Advancing American Freedom. We're going to talk to Zachary about that. Also, this thing called the Beige Book. Now, this is really pretty interesting. You know, just coming off Tom Bruckner's interview, when we look at the economy and certainly how the Fed looks at it as well. So Zachary's going to help us understand that a little bit more. Zachary, how are you this morning?
13: I'm doing great, Jeff. How are you?
12: Outstanding. I can't complain. I do want to, just touch upon, you did a really great job for the Josiah Bartlett Center. You submitted a report, SNAP Benefit Reductions, the Tale of Hidden Costs and Unintended Consequences, not just for New Hampshire. We're seeing other states try to put this in play. You know, the conversation here in New Hampshire was, let's take certain items and not allow SNAP benefits to be used to purchase them. And, your report points out that there is an issue with that, and talk a little bit about that. One, you're not actually saving any cost in the end on that, but why did you decide to go ahead and do that article?
13: Yeah, well, first off, I appreciate you having me on this morning. So this was kind of a national push that we've seen with the new administration at the federal level, with Secretary Kennedy and the Department of Agriculture, and it's sort of this push that they've been doing where they essentially allow states to submit waivers to exclude certain items from SNAP eligibility. So essentially, whatever those items are, you can't use your SNAP card to purchase them. And the idea behind it has been that they're trying to get people to, they're trying to encourage them to eat more healthy foods, as opposed to sugary foods, soda, soft drinks, stuff that people would consider to be junk. And, that might very well be a noble goal, but as an economist and as someone who studies policy, a lot of what we try to do in life is we try to look at the intentions of a policy and weigh it against what the likely outcome of it is going to be. And so when I started looking at this for New Hampshire in particular, what I noticed was that there were a lot of considerations for consumers and for businesses that weren't being taken into account. So SNAP beneficiaries contribute, they have a lot of consumer spending, and a lot of that spending is, some might consider, unfortunately, on candy and soft drinks, sugary foods, things like that. And so what I started looking at was what the likely outcome would be. And one of the biggest ones, obviously, would just be kind of the blow to businesses. So local businesses, gas stations, convenience stores, regular stores that would no longer be receiving that revenue. But the other part of it, too, is that you have border states. Since you guys are such a small state,
12: right,
13: you have a lot of border states. You have Maine, you have Massachusetts, you have Vermont. And so you have a lot of cross-border sales for SNAP beneficiaries as well. And so you weren't going to just be losing whatever SNAP beneficiaries in New Hampshire were no longer spending. You were likely going to be losing whatever the cross-border sales were as well, which is unfortunate. Now, if you're a big state, if you do this in, say, Texas or something, maybe you don't see that to as high of a degree, because mm-hmm. you're not going to have people in Dallas driving across the border to Oklahoma for, a Three Musketeers bar. But in New Hampshire, where, correct me if I'm wrong, essentially, even if you're in the middle of the state, you can pretty much get to those other states
12: Easy.
13: 2 or 3 hours. Yeah, when you have that, it's essentially creating a situation where the cost of transportation and time is low enough that people are essentially probably just going to go across the border if they really want something like that on a weekend store trip. So that was kind of what we looked at. And then the other factor, too, was that to the extent that you are successful, It's hurting businesses. But there's a question of whether you'll even be successful in the first place. So there have been studies that have looked at things like this, and what they've found is that what people end up doing is they just purchase other items with the SNAP benefits when certain items are restricted. So let's say you restrict candy bars.
12: Yeah.
13: Well, now I can't use my SNAP card to actually go out and buy candy bars. So what I do is I go and buy other items that I might have purchased with my own personal funds. But instead, now what I'm doing is I'm just going to purchase those other items and then just use cash that I have on hand or whatever else I have to purchase candy and soft drinks. So there's a shifting that goes on from SNAP benefits being used to purchase those things to personal funds being used to purchase those things. That's one. And then two, it's to whatever extent you actually do bring down spending on candy and soft drinks, it's just hurting New Hampshire businesses and forcing a lot of people to travel across the border. And then you're also losing people from Maine, Vermont, Massachusetts, and possibly other states who are coming to shop in New Hampshire for those items.
12: Yeah, we do. We get a lot from Maine and Massachusetts simply because of how they put their taxes in their grocery stores as well. You know, the other thing, interesting thing I found about your article too, Zachary, is that we forget about that. I don't know if it's a hidden cost, but certainly these grocery stores or these little shops, they have to adjust their point of sale system to reflect that. I mean, that takes money. It depends on their point of sale system in general, too, if it's something that is more manually related. And this could change on a continuous basis because we know people who do candy and do soda, they're always cross-marketing, rebranding, recoding. So it isn't necessarily true that the bottle of Coke that you put in the system 1 week is going to maintain just simply because of the way that the companies try to promote their products. So that's another cost on the merchants.
13: Oh, it's huge. Yeah. And there's actually a trade association. I forget which one. I cited it in the report that actually talked about this and said you actually have to change the point of sale system in order to be able to do this. And then you also have things like labor training costs.
12: Yeah.
13: So if you're having to train your staff to work the new point of sale system, to know what the new rules and regulations are, to know how to work through it, that's another cost to the businesses. So there are all these costs that the businesses themselves have to actually absorb. And it's not evenly distributed across store type. You know, so if you're a small convenience store versus a large grocery store, the way that those costs affect you is very different.
12: Mm.
13: So you have to take, like you said, that into consideration too, in addition to the massive consumer loss that something like this would push. Now, again, it might very well be a noble goal for many to say, hey, we want to encourage people to eat more healthily. We don't want to see them eating as much junk and, and candy and soda and stuff like that. But what the actual consequence of this is going to be is probably that you're just going to lose cross-border sales. You're going to force your own residents into the neighboring states. And to the extent that that's the extent to which you are successful. And the extent to which you are not successful, people are just going to purchase it with other funds that are not SNAP restricted.
12: Yeah, there's ways that people will always find a way to get out of it. We've even seen people will buy items that are technically allowed by SNAP and then I go back and ask for a refund, and sometimes the merchant will just give money instead of trying to deal with the card situation, and then they buy it through that as well. Interesting report. We're going to post that up from Zachary, of course, Zachary Caddy, of course, Advancing American Freedom. The Beige Book, this is really pretty interesting, and it's not too geeky, but what I do find interesting about this is tell us a little bit about this book because, you know, there's a lot of details in this book. And I know a lot of people who worry about particularly the regional economies and how they're doing really look to the Beige Book.
13: Yeah, so it's really interesting. They have, so the Federal Reserve System, they have regional banks that are part of it. And what they try to do is they try to compile data and reports and analysis from these regional banks and then put them all together so that you kind of get a clear picture of how the entire country is doing, but not just a, you know, kind of a national 30,000 foot view at a more localized view that takes into consideration the unique economic conditions to each of these regions. So the one that actually came out yesterday was that it basically indicated that, you know, the economy is growing a little bit. It's kind of somewhere between a weak and moderate growth. Part of the problem, though, is that you're seeing rising costs, and that's disproportionately, of course, affecting middle and lower income households. So the fear, I think, with that is that you could end up in a bit of a stagflationary period where you end up with kind of weak or anemic economic growth
14: rising prices. A lot of that, I personally think, is dependent on what's going on in Iran. You've had the conflict there, which, one, affected the Strait of Hormuz, affected the amount of oil and gas leaving that particular region. But in addition to that, it also created a degree of uncertainty. So it's kind of this idea that if we don't know what's going to happen with Iran, and if that's indicative of other things, of uncertainty in oil markets, of uncertainty in terms of foreign policy and how we're going to try to negotiate an end to that war,
12: right,
14: as well as potentially other conflicts, then it's hard for businesses to really make long-term decisions. And that affects hiring and firing.
12: And there is uncertainty,
14: and
12: of course,
14: as well.
12: Yeah, and once again, Bank of Boston is the one closest to us as well. So where do they get all this information, Zachary, when they put this book together? I know, this is part of the kind of mission of the districts of the Federal Reserve as well. But where do they get this information?
14: Yeah, so their regional banks that they have, they all have their own research staff. And so what they do is they try to send out. Now they have a lot of different ways that they do this. Sometimes they send out surveys. In other cases, they're looking at data sets that they have access to that are proprietary.
12: Mm-hmm.
14: And what they essentially do is they try to measure that for each of the regions that are part of the Federal Reserve System. And then they put it in the book. It comes out periodically every couple months. And it's essentially a pulse check. It's a periodic pulse check on how the economy is doing that's a little more detailed than what you might get in other analyses. And it's really nice because it just kind of gives you a snapshot every few months of, hey, even though we feel this way about the economy, or even though, I'm hearing this on CNN or Fox or MSNBC, wherever it is, what's actually going on? What are the people who have the best access to that information at the local level saying about this? Now, it's not to say that they can't get some of the analysis wrong. It's not mm-hmm. to say that it's infallible, but it's just kind of an interesting thing that comes out so often that allows us to sort of see where we're going and where we're at right now.
12: What's other interesting too, Mark, and I don't know if you have a crystal ball on this, but when you look at the Beige Book, and we'll post this information up online, do you see the incoming new Fed chair, Warsh, looking at this book differently? Are there any things that people, when they think about this book, they may be critical on, or is it just generally an accepted book that helps us, like you said, take the pulse in a short period of time?
14: Yeah, so I think it's kind of hard to say with the new Fed chair.
12: Okay.
14: I know that they're, the last year since the new administration has come in, there's been a lot of controversy with the Fed, with Jerome Powell, with his leadership, and in terms of the incoming Fed chair, how he'll actually view the Beige Book, I'm not sure. My gut says that you're probably not going to see too many changes to the
12: sure.
14: Beige Book. You might see changes in terms of how things are measured. You might see people saying like, hey, you measure this particular, thing in the economy, and we think that you're doing that incorrectly. And as a result, you're either overstating it or understating it. So you might see political controversy. It's totally possible that the actual measurements, now become another source of contention in American life. But my gut says you'll probably largely see that intact, at least for the time being. Now, in terms of what the policy itself is going to be, I do think you'll probably see something that is different. Because one of the big things that the Trump administration has been fighting with about with the Fed has been interest rates.
12: Right.
14: And my sense is that there probably are some people at the Fed who are kind of looking at the rising prices now and likely saying, you know what, we might have to raise rates at some point if this inflation keeps up. But if you have a Federal Reserve that's more accommodative of whatever the executive branch wants, then you might not see rates increase. You might see them hold. You might even see them decline, even in the face of inflationary pressures like we're having right now.
12: Interesting. Once again, we talked a little bit about the Beige Book, and I'm going to come back and visit that in a bigger question for energy. Hey, Zachary, can we hold Joel over for one more segment? You and I kind of talked off air a little bit about energy, because one of the things the Beige Book points out is that we here in New England are feeling this pressure simply because of how we manage energy and how we look at energy as well. We're kind of dependent on so many other factors that we don't control ourselves. You mind if we hold you over for another segment?
14: No, I'm happy to.
12: Excellent. So once again, we'll post Zachary's information up online as well. We'll come back and talk a little bit about that. That's a big conversation here in New Hampshire about, you know, where are we? What are we hearing about energy?

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2: Welcome back. Of course, Jeff Chittister with you. Zachary Caddy joins us, of course, Advancing American Freedom, AAF. You know, when we think about the economy, and I was intrigued by the Beige Book when it highlighted what some of the problems we are having here in New England, in particular here in New Hampshire, regarding that. And, you know, we had huge conversations, Zach, this whole past session up in our legislative body about energy. We've been looking at micronuclear, which is something that we, our legislators, have gone to several information sessions to learn more about the probability of these new micro technologies and other forms of energy as well. But that it's a huge pressure on us in New England when we talk about energy, simply because we're so dependent from, you know, other sources. We don't produce our own.
3: Yeah. So I mean, it's very interesting. So to some extent, you know, you have a global market for energy, like whatever it is, you know, oil, right, and to some degree, natural gas as well. But I think that for a lot of states within the United States, it's simply overregulated. There's so many things. I mean, obviously, you know, I think there's some things that most people agree on in terms of, you know, trying to make sure that minimizing water pollution, air pollution, things like that. But I think that so many sources

0: of energy are just massively overregulated. And so to some degree, when you see the kind of inflationary spikes like we're seeing right now, part of that is it's a constraint on the actual resource itself. So in this particular case, it's with Iran. It's trying to get oil back through the Strait of Hormuz. It's trying to see, you know, about this, you know, peace deal we keep hearing about, trying to see what the terms of that are going to be and how that's actually going to affect the oil market. So part of it is the actual supply. But part of it, too, is how it's actually regulated. And it imposes a cost that's been passed on to consumers. And I think one of the biggest ones has been nuclear energy. Mm-hmm. And on the left, there's always kind of been this weird thing where, you know, nuclear, despite the fact that it has so many benefits, and despite the fact that if done in the correct manner, it can be a very clean source of energy, there's always kind of been this aversion to it. Mm-hmm. And it's kind of unclear where it comes from. I think part of it's just kind of a China syndrome thing where they're afraid of another Chernobyl, Three Mile Island, things like that. But I think another part of it, too, is that it's just sort of seen as inherently something that's industrial and bad, and not natural. And so I think it kind of goes against the leftist instinct for what they would want to see in renewable energy sources. And it's unfortunate because countries like France have invested in nuclear energy and they've seen really great returns from it. Part of the problem with it, in terms of the market itself, not in terms of the regulation, but part of the problem with the market is that actually getting it up and off the ground is tough because there's very high upfront costs and very high, you know, initial capital investments that have to be made
1: right.
0: in getting a reactor online. And when you're adding more and more regulation to it, mm-hmm. you're not making that any easier.
1: No, I mean, that's a really good point. I think that's one of the things we're seeing in New Hampshire, especially with these micro-nuclear, really trying to address the regulations and working with the federal government to reduce this as well. I know that, you know, this past week we saw some movement on geothermal from the Congress, which is another interesting. Iceland's been using it forever. Hey, Zachary, great stuff. We're up against the hard clock. Any final thoughts before we let you go?
0: No, I will just say that Drew Klein at the Josiah Bartlett Center, I didn't know that he used to do this radio station too, so it was it was cool to feel that connection because I really enjoyed working with them on this snap report that we did.
1: That's cool. He still comes on the show. He's one of our guests at 7 o'clock on Wednesdays. So he's still
0: terrific
1: a big part.
0: Great guy.
1: Drew and I go way back before this show. Zachary, thanks a lot. You have a great rest of the week, a good weekend, and we'll chat with you again.
0: Thank you, sir. You too.
1: Outstanding. What we'll do is take a real quick break. When we come back, we'll be talking to Walter McFarland. We'll talk about some of the things that are going on around New Hampshire. People are lining up to file for office. We'll talk a little bit about that. What are the policy points going to be, both locally and nationally? We'll get his thoughts on that. We'll do that all right here on New Hampshire's best news talk radio station because of you guys, our great listeners. WFEA is the morning update.
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1: Now, your Granite State forecast.
2: For today, sunny skies with a few afternoon clouds and highs nearing 90. Tonight, partly cloudy with lows in the upper 50s. For Friday, mix of sun and clouds with highs in the upper 80s. For Saturday, cloudy with a few breaks of sun, warm with highs in the upper 80s. And for Sunday, cloudy with rain, maybe a thunderstorm during the afternoon, and highs in the 70s. That's a look at your Granite State forecast on 99.9 and AM 1370 WFEA.
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3: Welcome back. Zachary was awesome. Nice to have him on. The first time we've had him on as well. It is interesting when you get people who are more economic-minded. Those degrees will never go away. So even with AI, I mean, someone's going to kind of control the AI models in that bigger sense. And it certainly was. I thought it was intriguing when we were chatting yesterday about Zachary brought up the point that, you know, you guys are really having an energy problem up in New England, how you're trying to address it and some of the things that are hitting you. It's making it really hard in New England, especially when you think about us trying to promote businesses to come into the state. It is an interesting dichotomy that we're trying to deal with and the many different facets. And it's not just regulations. There's a massive amount of investment that has to be put in that as well. Walter McFarlane joins us right now. I always like a guest with that when you ask them, what do you want to talk about? They go, we can talk about anything.
4: Sure. Great to be with you, Jeff. How are you?
3: Hey, good. How you been?
4: Been great. Thanks.
3: I can't help but reflect. You've been through this. You know, yesterday was the opening day. And I'm not talking baseball, baby. I'm talking the opening day for people to file for the primaries. We have our primaries late. First congressional, they seem to come out of the gate really very quickly. You know, you miss Melissa Bailey, Brian Cole, and also DiLorenzo. He was out right out of the gate. Out there to get ahead. Of course, I think we're having Lily Tang Williams will file today. Orlando filed. I've never met him. We'll get him on the show and talk to him a little bit and see where he's going. But, you know, it is intriguing. You know, you remember that. Do you remember that day you had to file?
4: I do. I remember it vividly. And one of the coolest things about it, you go up there and you're in the Secretary of State's office and you're filing and, you know, for me, it was my first time doing so. So you're
3: like, what's going on?
4: you don't know what to expect, right?
3: Nicest guy too, isn't he?
4: He came out of the office. He heard me speaking to the receptionist and saying, "I'm Walter McFarlane. I'd like to file for CD1." And he came out of the office just to say hello and greet me.
3: Yeah.
4: And said, you know, are there any questions I can answer for you? And, you know, good luck. We're here for you. If you need any help, let us know. Couldn't have been more gracious to a guy who was unknown, right?
3: Yeah.
4: Doing it for the first time. And I thought, you know, super cool, probably only in New Hampshire, but, you know, that's the glorified view we have of it. But
3: right, you're right, only in New Hampshire. I think, that, you know, that's Secretary of State Gardner. He was the same way. And like I said, you meet a lot of people by doing that. But I think that's important, too, the fact that, you know, they're so invested in the process. You know, when you look at as more and more people, and of course, we'll talk about the lower races some other time, but when you look at more of the people who are running for the federal delegation, I don't know if you heard the whole show this morning.
4: I've heard chunks of it, yeah.
3: I don't know if you heard us playing the audio from the hearings yesterday.
4: If you comment on my shoes, Jeff, I'm out of here. Leave my shoes alone.
3: And I won't do that, but, you know, and we're getting to a point, actually, someone chatted to me and goes, I like the name, the Pitchfork Party, because I don't like to play a lot of audio from Washington D.C. anymore because none of it is sane. It is other than the voice octave clearly being from adults, everything about it is just not adult. And I think that's the frustration. And you know what's funny? And I'll have you comment on this. Everyone's going, they're running away from the Republican Party. Well, they ain't running to the Democrat Party either. They're just running around right now.
4: I think we're all running looking for a home.
3: Yeah.
4: Is what we're doing. But, you know, the analogy I use every once in a while, you know, I'll be sitting in traffic. And if you notice when you're in traffic in rush hour, bad driving becomes contagious, right? Someone does a bad driving move and now everybody overreacts and it becomes contagious.
3: Good point.
4: The same way down in Washington, right? One person acts the fool and the next person acts the fool. And the next thing you know, you have the Secretary of State of the United States talking about shoes because it's contagious. And there's no, shameless plug for my blog. I'm still blogging away,
3: yeah.
4: WalterMcFarland.com. But one of the ones I was working on last night was about gravitas. And we don't have it anymore.
3: No.
4: But, and that's not a commentary on Donald Trump. That's not a commentary on Republicans or Democrats. Look down in Washington anywhere and find me the gravitas.
3: No. It doesn't exist. You know, what's interesting is that one of the things we do here on this show is that we will search out our federal delegation. Because we know they're having hearings. We know they're sitting in hearings. We know they're doing interviews, and we're not hearing any of it. And we'll pick, like yesterday, we got a whole interview and clipped it down and broke it down about what's going on with the Iranian conflict and the U.S. conflict from Congresswoman Goodlander. It was actually a great interview. And I was like, once again, nobody in the corporate media here in New Hampshire carried any part of the interview. But the thing that struck me the most about that was she attacked the policy, not the person. She was going after the policy heavy. Why she wanted to have the debate in Congress, the one they had yesterday, some of the concerns, the misinformation that they're getting or the no information they're getting. And this is also coming from a person who happens to be married to someone who was once a top advisor on foreign policy. So I'm sure she's getting some good homework from him. But we don't see that anymore. Even when we ran some of the meeting that Senator Hassan was involved in, she's not yelling. She's not screaming. You know what she's actually doing, Walter? I have a question for you. She asks the question, and then she leans back, and she waits for the answer.
4: a question wanting to hear the answer.
3: Yeah.
4: Right? Not just a question to clip for her social media.
3: Yeah,
4: right?
3: It was about the VA. And that's what I love about our delegation. They'll ask the question, they'll sit back, and they'll listen.
4: Yeah, and that's super important. But I think part of it, too, has to be if you are someone in our delegation and you're sitting in a hearing room down in Washington and someone in your own party acts the fool, gravitas is you saying enough.
3: Yeah.
4: Right? And that may not come from, you know, a junior member that's in their first term of Congress or whatever, but there is a ranking member in the room that's been there a long time that can say, enough. We have the Secretary of State here. Let's get to the right issues. And that's what we don't have. You know, so there's part of it is doing the right thing, as you say, about Congresswoman Goodlander and Senator Hassan, in terms of how they conduct themselves. That's part of it. But the other part of it is understanding that you represent something and you have an obligation when you see someone else that represents that same institution acting that way to say something, to speak out. And that I don't see it.
3: Well, you know, I'm glad you said that because I have heard from people down in Washington, D.C. when it comes to Senator Shaheen, she won't do that publicly, but she has on occasions when you get out of the hallway, because you have a back hallway where you're kind of private for a while, she'll go over to one of her members and say, look, we each get 5 minutes. We need you to carry the baton on these questioning and moving the direction. That was just nonsense. Don't worry about it. That's probably why she doesn't do a lot of TikToks either.
4: Right. But so whether you agree with her politics or not, she has been the adult in the room.
3: Right.
4: Right. And that's important. And I think it's something we should look for in the next senator that replaces her.
3: I think you make a really good point, too, because, you know, when I look at when she does the gatherings, when she goes over to Europe, once again, no one in our media will follow what she does. She's well respected in NATO and in the Foreign Policy Council over in Europe. They actually appreciate her when she gets there. And I think, you know, once again, there's a lot of policy points I disagree with on.
4: Right.
3: But I think that's the other factor. What did I mess up this morning since you listened to the show? Fire away, buddy.
4: What did you mess up? Oh, my goodness. Of all the questions I was expecting, you know, when I said we could talk about whatever you want, I didn't mean that one. You make a lot of really good points about what's going on in the media and how things are portrayed and what isn't portrayed and things like that. But I sit back and look at it in terms of what our responsibility is as citizens. And you talk about that a lot. And no one who listens to your show could ever sit back there and think to themselves, Jeff doesn't do his homework. Jeff doesn't do his own research. Because you are an example of someone who does that, right? And that's the obligation for all of us. You know, you look at the craziness that's going on at 60 Minutes right now, right? Oh. You know, classic example. But it's a show I love, you know? And I
2: love it.
4: I tune into it all the time. I mean, I when I was getting my MBA, I lived with two of my great aunts that were in their 80s as I was getting my MBA.
3: So you watched it 60
4: and
3: Minutes.
4: And my bedroom wall was the opposite wall to where their family room TV was. And I knew when it was 7 o'clock on Sunday night because at the highest volume that TV went, I heard the TikTok intro to 60 Minutes. And that's how I started listening to the show. And then, you know, I'm like, I like this show. And I started, you know, going out in the family room and watching it. And now here we are, you know, 30 years later, and I'm still watching it. Now, is it the Mike Wallace's of the world? No. Is it the Morally Safers of the world? Of course not. but it is a show that brings great value in terms of it is in-depth reporting, and whether you think they get that reporting right or not, it exposes you to an issue you may not have known existed.
2: Oh, yeah.
4: And there's value in that. The other value to it was that third segment, whether it was on music or art or culture.
2: Always.
4: That stuff is as important as our government and as our policies. That stuff is part of who we are. And so there's value to it, and I hope they get that right.
2: Well, it's the long format that I enjoy, the ability to have people actually have a conversation. Scott Pelley, the thing that frustrated the most, he had two ways he could have handled that. And going in there and telling your new boss he doesn't know what the hell he's doing, any one of us are getting fired. And you can, I'll go into my boss. He's here. You and I can after. But all I could think of is Scott Pelley has been through this cycle enough. He's been through the news entity a lot. I don't think he's ever been challenged where he could have said, I'm going to try to coach. I'm going to try to mentor. He could have approached it that way because you and I have all been in jobs at times where we walk in and go, wow, that was about the daft leader I've ever met in my entire life. But I'm going to try to help them. And there might be a way here. He didn't seem to have that energy in him.
4: Yeah, so, you know, obviously I don't know the man and I don't know the inner workings of what was going on. But to me, it screamed two things. Someone that was tired of the fight.
2: Yeah, probably.
4: And just thought this was the last stand, the only way he could bring attention to something he cared passionately about, but he didn't have the fight to stay there for it. And so it was that last, I go to a race driving school all the time, and one of the instructors who drives the van and drives us out to the track all the time, we're like, take the van at speed on track. He goes, you'll know when it's my last day, because that's the day I'll do that, right? And that's what my feeling on this whole Scott Pelley thing was. But, you know, when you look at, and it's also, you know, he's lost a bunch of coworkers in the last 6 months. And was that, did it become a thing like, you know, it's not going to be as fun to work here anymore? Like, if any of us lost a bunch of our coworkers and that was part of our passion for the organization, would we still have the passion? I don't know.
2: It's the paradigm of change. You know, it's interesting because, you know, we're the oldest continuous radio station here in New Hampshire, WFEA. And we have had CBS News on as our cast. And I don't know if you heard our new top cast. So about 2 weeks ago, we went over to ABC because CBS News, reporting from the Blitz in London live, is gone. And that I think that for me, as somebody who's been in media as long as I have, that's kind of reflective in a larger sense. Like, I mean, is this it? Is media now really getting down to that scary point? Or you know, because podcasting certainly hasn't helped it.
4: No.
2: Podcasted almost within a year devolved into Maury Povich. But, you know, when you look at the media, do you see them being able to correct or change to get better? You know, making sure all candidates have a voice when they're running for office, making sure that, you know, when I say, look, all I want the corporate media to do is look at the story from every perspective. There might be the other perspective may not be good, but that'll be revealed in the story as well. I think that's what I miss about the media. I miss about 60 Minutes because, like you said, you mentioned some incredible journalists. They were vicious. Like, I would hate to have sat down with some of them.
4: Oh my God. I mean, when Mike Wallace walked into the lobby of your business, you're like, oh my God, I'm done.
5: He was brilliant. Like, I learned so much from him how to interview, simply because there were times when he was really nice, and then that scared you more because you knew the next question was going to, oh, but you know, I got to ask you this one.
4: And, you know, the thing about them, and they had across the board their talent, they had a

0: lot of different personalities, right? But they all shared, it seemed to me, as a, just a viewer, a curiosity.
1: Yeah.
0: About the topic. And, you know, even Scott Pelley, I can picture him now. He's got his glasses in his mouth, and he's sitting back, and you can see the curiosity when he's and that's super cool. I don't care about the bent of anybody in media. I can figure out what someone's bent is. I grew up, you know, watching Tom Brokaw, and we were a Republican house, and I knew what Tom Brokaw's bent was. But it didn't matter. I can figure that out. What I want is some integrity in terms of the facts that are being presented, and we've lost that.
1: Right.
0: And I also want some integrity in terms of the stories they choose to cover, and we seem to have lost that. You just cover the stories that fit your particular narrative. And that, to me, is more concerning to what someone's bent is. I will watch them, and we're looking for a trusted source, right? Even on Sunday morning, I'm that geek that sits with my cup of coffee on Sunday mornings and watch all the talking head shows, right? And I sit there, and I miss Chris Wallace. I mean, Mike's son, right? Here we go. But maybe it runs in the family. You knew what his bent was.
1: Right.
0: But boy, he went harder at the Dems that were on his show than the Republicans.
1: He was always fair.
0: And so, but he knew, to be fair, he almost had to go a little harder
1: right.
0: at the Democratic side. And that is what I'm looking for. Show me someone like that, even if I don't agree with them politically, because at least I know that I'm going to get some level of integrity in terms of what's being covered and what they're presenting me is something close to the facts. And then, you know, I'll figure it out from there.
1: Yeah, during the summer, I love it when it rains on Saturdays and Sundays, so I don't feel guilty about going out and cleaning my yard, and I can watch the Washington Journal starting at 7 a.m. I love that show right out of the gate. Hey, let's take a break. We'll come back with Walter. We're going to talk a little bit about the race in Maine for just a little brief. I'd like to get his thoughts on that. We'll go ahead and take a break right here on WFEA's The Morning Update.
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12: New Hampshire is celebrating the pivotal role in the 250th anniversary of the American Revolution, marking our status as the first colony to adopt an independent state constitution on January 5, 1776 in Exeter. The Granite State was the first of the 13 colonies to form an independent government.

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3: Welcome back. 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
4: WalterMcFarland.com.
3: We'll post it up online as well. You know, the race over in Maine is just one of the more fascinating races that are out there. It is a frustration of the voters that Graham Plattner has made it as far as he did. He's gonna get rid of the oligarchs. Glad to hear that. And then there's this whole list. Where I got even more frustrated in the race, and I'll share this with you because we didn't cover it an awful lot. They are neighbors, and we should be concerned about it. It's when he went after somebody who was a Purple Heart recipient. I brought up the fact, and I brought it up for the listeners to kind of reflect upon, is that I remember when I was having a great deal of difficulty with President Trump is when he actually went after John McCain. And he went after and said he wasn't a hero. And I was like, that's not even a bridge too far. That's a bridge of incompetence to even think that way. And I challenged the Democrats and I said, okay, you all were very vocal when that happened to John McCain. And I'm glad you were. And guess what? You now have someone in your own party that was viciously attacking a person who received 4 Purple Hearts. And where are you now? And I think that was the bigger question I had, because it'll be a challenge I know I'm going to have on the other party soon on something else. But that's the interesting thing about that race, that it has always been my contention. The moment you start attacking veterans, you pretty much are going to lose. But I'm not getting that sense anymore.
4: Wait. It should be.
3: Yeah.
4: also, it should be once you steal valor, you lose, right? But we got a senator from Connecticut who did that, and he's been there for how long now? I mean, it is the problem with us as citizens is we see something as a bridge too far, but then we vote with our wallet. And whichever person we think is going to do best for our wallet, we vote for, regardless of the fact that they have done and said things that are disqualifying. And, you know, Donald Trump is a classic example. Wins amongst veterans in Arizona after saying that about John McCain. Wins among Latinos in Nevada after saying what he did coming down the escalator, right? Wins amongst soccer moms after the TMZ video comes out. We all vote against our own self-interest under the guise of, well, it will be better for my wallet. And we have to start looking at character first and saying, I can handle 2 years of bad policy, but I can't handle 2 years of someone that lacks character. Show me someone that has some character who I disagree with. I can have conversations with that person. I can try and convince that person of where I stand. But that's the problem. We don't do that. And I know that I have, I'm not unaware of the fact that I have a romanticized view of our country and, you know, the people that should be our leaders. I get that. But listen, we do it to ourselves. And people like that should be disqualified from office and they shouldn't be going anywhere. I mean, in terms of, you know, succeeding and getting into office. But look at the collection we have down there. And
3: there are some really good people down there too. I think that's the disappointing part, because once again, I always say, I watch the people hustle in and out of those rooms for their meetings. It's always the person who I can't see their face, who's got the big binders, who clearly is going on to another meeting to try to make a difference. There are those people. They hardly ever get recognition. Like, I heard somebody from Mississippi that I'd never heard of, and then found out he's been there 20 years. I'm like, I like this guy, and I've never heard of him. What happened?
4: but that's part and parcel of everything that's going on, right? It's why I struggled getting elected, is because, you know, social media and fundraising favors the loud person on either extreme, and the workhorse that has good ideas and good values can't find a foothold right now. And that's part of the struggle. And I don't know, I'm not the eternal optimist in anything right. in life, but when it comes to our country, I normally am. But I don't know how we get around the fact that the wrong people are getting the microphone and the wrong people are getting the money. And I just look at some of the fundraising emails and texts I get, and I think to myself, we're in trouble. Even when I go on YouTube to watch a concert that I missed or whatever, the ads, I'm sitting there and I listen to the ads, and you know, I'm an educated, knowledgeable voter, and I watch that stuff, and you can understand why people get riled up, and you can understand why people think the way they do, but it's not based in fact. And how do we prove to people that those things aren't true? Especially when the person saying it is saying it with such conviction over and over and over again.
3: There's this great, people should look this up, Saturday Night Live parody commercials of people running for office. And it gets to the end that, you know, like, John Smith, he hates puppies and he kicks them. And it's just this progression. We're actually up against the hard clock.
4: And now you can do an AI video of him kicking puppies.
3: Yeah, well, you're right. And that's even the more frightening part about it, too. It's a sad statement when somebody said to me the other day that my favorite political movie was Mr. Smith Goes to Washington. And he goes, oh, isn't that a sweet piece of fantasy? I was like, he goes, Jeff, that ain't happening anymore. No guy showing up with a brown paper bag and pulling out an apple and sitting at the table. That is just fantasy now. And I mean, that was my catalyst to be wanting to be near government and great teachers. Always a great conversation, Walter. Next time you come in, debt and deficit. Let's just take the segment and put it aside and talk debt and deficit.
4: I would love that. The most unsexy topic in the world, but the most important one.
3: And watch us run around like mad people. Well, you've got a background on trying to help people with debt and deficit. Maybe we need that in our country. One of the great scenes from Dave, when he brings the accountant in and he's going through that.
4: I love that. He's sitting at the Resolute desk with the accountant and the binders.
3: Funny. Guys, have a great rest of the day. We're back tomorrow morning at 6 a.m. Remember, LFOD.

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1: From ABC News, I'm Sherry Preston. With Americans already paying record prices for beef, a recent arrival to the U.S. cattle supply threatens to push them even higher. ABC's Jim Ryan is in Dallas with more on the new world screwworm that's been detected on a ranch in South Texas.
2: The mere threat of a screwworm infestation has prompted a ban on imports of live cattle from Mexico, sending the average price for a pound of ground beef to nearly $7. And while infected animals can be effectively treated, the arrival of the pest on a South Texas ranch has grocery stores and butcher shops bracing for new price increases.
1: Agriculture Secretary Brooke Rollins says the screwworm is not a threat to the nation's food supply. Hezbollah has rejected the latest ceasefire agreement reached between Israel and Lebanon, saying anything less than Israel leaving Lebanon for good would be considered a surrender. The deal would ban Hezbollah from a series of security zones in southern Lebanon. President Trump calling the handful of Republicans who voted in favor of the War Powers Resolution that passed the House on Wednesday grandstanders who are unpatriotic. ABC's Rachel Scott.
3: Four Republicans joining Democrats to support a War Powers Resolution requiring the president to withdraw U.S. forces in Iran unless Congress approves military action. While the measure is an uphill battle, it's a sign of the growing fractures within the president's own party over his handling of the war.
1: More GOP frustration over the $1.8 billion fund to reward the president's political allies.
4: Several Senate Republicans now saying they will likely today support legislation to legally ban the president's so-called anti-weaponization fund. It comes even after Acting Attorney General Todd Blanche assured lawmakers this week that fund was dead. But last night, when asked if it was truly defunct, the president said he didn't know, adding, quote, ask the lawyers.
1: The president says he will nominate Blanche, who used to be his own personal attorney, to take over as attorney general. 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
5: Man, I love this place. I've been surfing here since I was a kid. Now, seeing my grandson out on the water, it means everything to me. Watching him and taking in the blue waves, the sea breeze, the blurry horizon.
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7: Good morning. A former Nashua state rep is scheduled to be sentenced today for possessing child sex abuse images. A legal battle is brewing in Londonderry over some closed-door drama, and authorities are trying to figure out what led to a vehicle fire at a gas station in Derry. Good morning, I'm Tom Novak. Former Nashua State Rep Stacey Lawton is due in federal court today for sentencing after pleading guilty last year to child sex abuse charges. According to court documents, Lawton, who was born Barry Lawton, pled guilty in November to three counts of sexual exploitation of children and is facing up to 30 years in prison. Prosecutors say the 41-year-old exchanged more than 1,000 texts with his former romantic partner, Lindsay Groves of Hudson, that included discussions about and the transfer of explicit photographs that Groves took of kids while she was working at a daycare in Tingsboro, Massachusetts. Lawton's sentence comes after Groves was sentenced to 22 years in prison after pleading guilty to sexual exploitation of children and distribution of child pornography. Londonderry's town manager and councillors are at odds, which could end up costing the town more in legal fees. As town councillors are currently seeking the legal advice and involving a matter revolving around a claim that one councillor interfered with town administration operations, all while the exact details of which have been filed under a non-public session. However, while these details obtained through a right-to-know request and any legal decision or fallout from this drama could end up creating new headaches for the town's legal fund. Town manager Sean Mullahan says the town has already exceeded its legal budget of $200,000 for the fiscal year. Investigators in Derry are trying to figure out what sparked a car fire at a gas station Wednesday morning on the Derry Rotary. While crews were able to contain the flames, authorities say they were forced to shut down roads in the area due to the fire. Authorities also note that no injuries were reported. WFEA News Time, 10:05, taking a look at sports. Red Sox top the Orioles 8-1. Two teams wrap up the series this afternoon at 1:35. I'm Tom Novak for WFEA News.
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0: Now, your Granite State forecast.
7: For today, sunny skies with a few afternoon clouds and highs nearing 90. Tonight, partly cloudy with lows in the upper 50s. For Friday, a mix of sun and clouds with highs in the upper 80s. For Saturday, cloudy with a few breaks of sun, warm with highs in the upper 80s. And for Sunday, cloudy with rain, maybe a thunderstorm during the afternoon, and highs in the 70s. That's a look at your Granite State forecast on 99.9 and AM 1370 WFEA.
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12: What's your message to those college students who, many of them are worried that they won't be able to have jobs because of AI?
13: Well, I think there will be a lot of jobs in the future. I think that the impact on jobs has been less than many people in our field expected, and doesn't mean that it'll always stay the way in the future. I think it's very understandable to feel anxiety about this, but it at least hasn't gone so far like people expected. Jobs would be different, the economy would be different, but this is like an incredible new tool, and people are incredibly creative, so they're using it in all sorts of new ways. And I expect that that will really continue, and that we're still all going to be, you know, working more than we wish we were for a long time and being very productive and contributing.
14: There you go. Everything is going to be fine for the foreseeable future, according to Sam Altman of ChatGPT. And why wouldn't you believe him?
15: I feel silly that I was...

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6: Portions of this program may have been previously recorded.

0: it an arms deal, essentially, arms trading deal or computer trading deal, and you cheat on your taxes.
1: Right. That's a good point. Yeah, I think the government of Iran would have said, hey, how about you go ahead and pay your taxes, pay your fair share in your case, would you? So you don't get caught. His home was funded by illegal sales. He bought the lot for about $4.5 million back in 2010, spent $10 million building the home, $7 million in foreign wire transfers back and forth to Iran. How did we not catch on to this guy?
0: And I go to the bank to get $7,000 in cash to buy a used pickup truck, and they grill me like I'm Al Capone.
1: Exactly. Exactly. I think there'll be more shoes to drop on this story. It was hot in Congress yesterday. We got some of the back and forth in the various hearings. Stay tuned.
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3: Now, your Granite State forecast.
4: For today, sunny skies with a few afternoon clouds and highs nearing 90. Tonight, partly cloudy with lows in the upper 50s. For Friday, mix of sun and clouds with highs in the upper 80s. For Saturday, cloudy with a few breaks of sun, warm with highs in the upper 80s. And for Sunday, cloudy with rain, maybe a thunderstorm during the afternoon, and highs in the 70s. That's a look at your Granite State forecast on 99.9 and AM 1370 WFEA.
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5: This bizarre incident unfolding just after 9 p.m. on Saturday with a suspect showing up at a TSA checkpoint at the Sacramento airport. Authorities say Kamani Jones was wearing a scarf covering his face and latex gloves. When they checked Jones's carry-on bag, they say they allegedly discovered this explosive device, a lighter, as well as a knife, scissors, more blades, and zip ties. According to the TSA, if the explosive device had detonated next to a window, it could have caused significant damage and a loss of cabin pressure. If convicted, Jones faces a maximum of 5 years in prison. FBI says Jones has a history of paranoia.
6: Okay, so that's a complete nut job. I mean, you show up with a scarf around your face and rubber gloves on to go through TSA, so you're not exactly with it.
7: With all your tools of hijack or damage, yeah.
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7: Labeled, still in the package.
6: But as Noah Rothman told us yesterday, author of Blood and Progress, when we recorded a podcast about left-wing violence, I don't know what this guy's violence was, I think it was probably just crazy person violence, but crazy people have changed history. So, yeah, doesn't matter whether you're crazy or not, if you take out a president or you know, whatever, that changes history. All these bigwigs in the Justice Department in the Trump administration having a press conference right now, big crackdown on fraud. We're going to talk about that next

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3: A closed-door legal dispute between councillors and the town manager in Londonderry could end up costing that town more in legal fees. At the moment, officials aren't saying much other than that the issue revolves around a claim of a councillor interfering with town administrative operations. However, concerns have been growing as the town has already exceeded its legal budget for the fiscal year. Manchester police say a domestic dispute led to a hit-and-run Wednesday morning. According to police, 29-year-old Jamie Spears turned herself into police after allegedly hitting a relative and then fleeing the scene. Spears has since been charged with assault and conduct after an accident. Investigators in Derry are trying to figure out just what sparked a car fire at a gas station Wednesday morning on the Derry Rotary. While crews are able to contain the flames, authorities say they were forced to shut down roads in the area due to the fire. I'm Tom Novak for WFEA News.
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10: 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Porcupines are vegetarians with a ravenous appetite for salt, which causes them to chew on any salt-stained tools or clothes from perspiration lying around. 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
12: Now, your Granite State forecast.
3: For today, sunny skies with a few afternoon clouds and highs nearing 90. Tonight, partly cloudy with lows in the upper 50s. For Friday, mix of sun and clouds with highs in the upper 80s. For Saturday, cloudy with a few breaks of sun, warm with highs in the upper 80s. And for Sunday, cloudy with rain, maybe a thunderstorm during the afternoon, and highs in the 70s. That's a look at your Granite State forecast on 99.9 and AM 1370 WFEA.
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0: Anthony DiLorenzo, followed by Melissa Bailey of Bedford and State Rep Brian Cole. But the last notable Republican candidate to sign on the dotted line Wednesday was Scott Brown, who told reporters he's the only independent-minded person seeking to replace retiring Senator Gene Shaheen. Manchester police say a domestic dispute led to a hit-and-run Wednesday morning. According to police, just after 7, officers responded to a report of a motor vehicle accident and once on scene, found a woman with a serious leg injury. Following an investigation, police learned the woman had been previously engaged in an argument with a relative later identified as 29-year-old Jamie Spears. Police allege Spears knowingly struck the victim, then drove off. Spears has since turned herself into police and has now been charged with assault and conduct after an accident. In sports, the Red Sox topped the Orioles last night 8-1. Two teams wrap up the series this afternoon at 1:35. I'm Tom Novak for WFEA News.
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5: Now, your Granite State forecast.
6: Partly cloudy skies heading into the evening hours, a low of 58 degrees in the overnight. Tomorrow, partly cloudy. It's going to be very warm, temps topping out in the upper 80s, close to 90 degrees. And Saturday, a mix of sun and clouds early. Then we'll see some clouds come in later on in the day, a stray shower or thunderstorm possible, a high of 88. With your Granite State forecast, I'm Jim Ryan.
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8: The Alex Marlow Show. I'm glad you're here. We got a lot of hot content for you today. I'm going to play a little cut of my latest interview with Senator Tommy Tuberville, who will be the next governor of Alabama as well, where he does something I think pretty spicy. He calls on the Democrats to stop race-based gerrymandering. Isn't that something? A white football coach from Alabama who's a senator calling on Democrats to stop the racism. That's coming up later on the show, and the full interview is on the Marlow podcast feed. I got some really hot stuff for you guys that's out there. I can't help but mention a couple shows back on the podcast show, I talked to Dan Sullivan, who is a senator from Alaska. And the latest way the Democrats are trying to cheat is they're literally putting a fake Dan Sullivan on the ballot in Alaska. So at the very last minute, another person named Dan Sullivan filed to run for the Senate in Alaska and has the exact same name as the Republican incumbent. This person, this Dan Sullivan, is also running as a Republican, even though the person is a longtime Democrat donor and activist. So, but filed as a Republican. Why? Just to confuse the voters. And Senator Sullivan says that he's got hope. He'll be able to keep him off the ultimate ballot in the end. He was the attorney general of the state, so he might know a thing or two. But just to let you know that the Democrats are nonstop cheating. They're always cheating. They will always be cheating. ABC, always be cheating. That's what it's like to be a Democrat in the United States right now, because, again, they stand for nothing other than calling all of us racist or fascist or standing against Trump. And their candidates are the type of people who have Nazi SS guard tattoos on their chest and wear for 18 years, and then don't even bother trying to explain it away when they get into the public eye. So if you don't think there's evidence that Democrats are willing to cheat, look no further than my home state of California, my home state of California, where the latest update from these elections that are taking place in LA and the governor's race, we now have 62% of the vote counted in LA and 55% counted in the governor's race, which is lower than it was yesterday. Somehow we went backwards. I don't understand the mechanics of this.

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11: Partly cloudy skies heading into the evening hours, a low of 58 degrees in the overnight. Tomorrow, partly cloudy. It's going to be very warm. Temps topping out in the upper 80s, close to 90 degrees. And Saturday, a mix of sun and clouds early. Then we'll see some clouds come in later on in the day. A stray shower or thunderstorm possible. A high of 88. With your Granite State forecast, I'm Jim Ryan.
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13: So are you guys excited for the UFC match on the White House lawn? I'm kind of excited for it. I think it's kind of a cool idea. I don't watch UFC. I'm not super interested in it. My roommate in college, Derek Badcat Chan, he was really kind of obsessed with it. It was actually pre-UFC. It was Pride was the biggest thing that was out there. That was the biggest fighting circuit. But I'm cool with it. Why not? It's fun. We like gladiators. Could be good spectacle. I'm all right. But what I would really like to see is not a man fight on the White House grounds. I want to see an albino buffalo, specifically one nicknamed Donald Trump. I want him to become the number one fighter in the world. You guys might not be aware of this, but in Bangladesh, in their national zoo, there's an albino buffalo with blonde hair, and his name is Donald Trump. Guys, can we pull up the photo? Do we get the photo, or is that not something we were able to? Oh, there he is. Look at him. This is real. That's a real photo, not AI. I don't think it's AI. But the albino buffalo named Donald Trump is a sensation in Bangladesh, their national zoo, known for his blonde hair. Fox says he's a pale horned animal, and he was rescued from Eid al-Adha sacrifice. So he was going to sacrifice for Eid. Wow, a local farmer noticed he looked like Donald Trump and saved his life. What a sensation. And now we need to bring him to America to fight. But maybe

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0: Spencer Pratt right now is in second place. And of course, he had a message for voters for his campaign and against. 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
2: A closed-door legal dispute between councillors and the town manager in Londonderry could end up costing that town more in legal fees. At the moment, officials aren't saying much other than that the issue revolves around a claim of a councillor interfering with town administrative operations. However, concerns have been growing as the town has already exceeded its legal budget for the fiscal year. Manchester police say a domestic dispute led to a hit-and-run Wednesday morning. According to police, 29-year-old Jamie Spears turned herself into police after allegedly hitting a relative and then fleeing the scene. Spears has since been charged with assault and conduct after an accident. Investigators in Derry are trying to figure out just what sparked a car fire at a gas station Wednesday morning on the Derry Rotary. While crews are able to contain the flames, authorities say they were forced to shut down roads in the area due to the fire. I'm Tom Novak for WFEA News.
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3: 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So we'll get that up. 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
3: Now, your Granite State forecast.
4: Partly cloudy skies heading into the evening hours, a low of 58 degrees in the overnight. Tomorrow, partly cloudy. It's going to be very warm. Temps topping out in the upper 80s, close to 90 degrees. And Saturday, a mix of sun and clouds early. Then we'll see some clouds come in later on in the day, a stray shower or thunderstorm possible, a high of 88. With your Granite State forecast, I'm Jim Ryan.
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1: I'm Nicole Murray with Your Money Now. Meta has accused Australia of violating a free trade agreement with the U.S. by proposing a new tax on certain tech giants which do not strike licensing deals with local media. The $1.6 trillion Facebook and Instagram owner said a proposal to tax platforms 2.25% of all Australian revenue, including revenue unrelated to social media, was indefensible. SK Hynix told investors this week it received tremendously positive feedback on its proposed U.S. listing, as the chipmaker benefits from strong demand for advanced memory semiconductors needed to run AI data centers. Reuters reports that the South Korean memory chipmaker made a confidential filing to list shares in the U.S. this year. Sunshine Silver Mining and Refining Company has raised $270 million in its U.S. initial public offering, joining a growing number of companies rushing to seize investor enthusiasm for fresh listings. Idaho-based company sold 20 million shares at $13.50 apiece. Futures are mixed this morning. That's Your Money Now.
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10: 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Jared, what is the poll question? What are the results thus far?
11: Today's poll question, which you can vote in at HowieCarshow.com, is who's more loathsome, Graham Plattner, Michael Proctor, or Too Early to Tell?
10: I know I don't usually like the weaselly answers, but I think it's Too Early to Tell.
11: 31% of the audience says it's Too Early to Tell. 31% of the audience says Michael Proctor. 37% of the audience says Graham Plattner.
10: Oh, good. This is a horse race.
11: It is.
10: Like the L.A. Mayor's race. 844-500-4242-617 says, did you say the BPD would not hire Proctor? Then who fudged his MSP background check? Did he have a political rabbi? You don't need a political rabbi when the MSP is doing a background check. Just ask Lamar Cook. How'd that one work? That's how they do their background checks, right? It used to be, the department used to be run by the guy who lost $1 million lawsuit for having a road rage incident in Milton when he was off duty, a state cop. And he was still on the job and running the background check unit until I wrote a column about the incident. back in the day in Milton. Those are the MSP couldn't pour yellow water out of a boot

0: careful law enforcement officers. You have the family stashing the boy, the son. They're hiding him with the United States military.
1: Right. Call
0: him. You have the criminal charges. You have the criminal charges against Aiden Carney. The civil suit against Reed and Carney. Why are these judges taking these cases seriously? They should be dismissed. Why can't, especially in the civil suit, why can't...
1: Well, don't you think Karen Reed has got a case?
0: Oh, absolutely she does.
1: Defendants, I mean, that's absurd. And you know, in these witness intimidation, criminal cases against Turtle Boy and Karen Reed should be tossed instantaneously. But, I mean, Karen Reed, I mean, you know, they go over this again as if we don't already know it, but her life was destroyed. She had a pretty decent career. She had a job teaching at a college. She worked at Fidelity. She was single, but she owned her own house in the suburbs. All that's gone now, Tim. Everything's gone.
0: I just don't understand, Howie, why the judges are taking it seriously. The
1: Everybody has a right to file a lawsuit. Yeah, that's the thing. And it has to kind of wind its way through the courts before they toss it out.
0: I see. Well, I just hope
1: it's, I know
0: Karen
1: it's I know
0: a
1: it's
0: a rich woman.
1: I hope so too. I hope so too. Wouldn't you think that after they read this that the state police and the town of Canton are just going to just try to settle out of court? That they're going to have to try to settle out of court. I mean, can you imagine if a jury gets this stuff? I mean, you know, Norfolk County is a fairly affluent community, basically a white, an overwhelmingly white county, and a little bit of Asians, but they're fairly affluent too. Everybody in that jury pool is insulted in one way or another, or 99% of the jury pool is insulted in one way or another by these two clowns, these two crooked cops. 844-500-4242. I'm Howie Carr.
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5: A closed-door legal dispute between councillors and the town manager in Londonderry could end up costing that town more in legal fees. At the moment, officials aren't saying much other than that the issue revolves around a claim of a councillor interfering with town administrative operations. However, concerns have been growing as the town has already exceeded its legal budget for the fiscal year. Manchester police say a domestic dispute led to a hit-and-run Wednesday morning. According to police, 29-year-old Jamie Spears turned herself into police after allegedly hitting a relative and then fleeing the scene. Spears has since been charged with assault and conduct after an accident. Investigators in Derry are trying to figure out just what sparked a car fire at a gas station Wednesday morning on the Derry Rotary. While crews are able to contain the flames, authorities say they were forced to shut down roads in the area due to the fire. I'm Tom Novak for WFEA News.
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1: Now, your Granite State forecast.
8: Partly cloudy skies heading into the evening hours, a low of 58 degrees in the overnight. Tomorrow, partly cloudy. It's going to be very warm. Temps topping out in the upper 80s, close to 90 degrees. And Saturday, a mix of sun and clouds early. Then we'll see some clouds come in later on in the day. A stray shower or thunderstorm possible. A high of 88. With your Granite State forecast, I'm Jim Ryan.
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0: 844-500-4242. 844-500-4242. Does anyone know what Michael Proctor is doing for a living right now? There are rumors that, he and his wife are not getting along well. I wouldn't know. I thought he was going to move to Florida, like so many other crooked state cops, like, you know, the Foxborough Flasher, you know? He's the guy who exposed himself at a country music concert. And told the male that he had a nice ass, even though he was there with his girlfriend. And then his buddy, his state police buddy, pulled out his badge and said, "Don't bleep with us." That guy is still on the job, the other guy. But the Foxborough Flasher claimed PTSD, and now he's living in Florida, 60, 70 grand a year pension. See, Proctor's lost his pension. That's why they let Good retire, quote unquote, 2 days before the complaint was filed, as they point out in the filing. 844-500-4242. 508 says, "How is John Bolton a convicted felon before Fauci Swalwell?" Yeah, I know. Well, technically, he's not a convicted felon yet. He's signed a plea agreement to become a convicted felon and pay a $2 million fine, but he's not yet a convicted felon. By the way, this is Aaron Burnett. It's another one of the darlings of CNN, another anchor cupcake like Caitlin Collins. And she was talking about how Mar-a-Lago, during Mar-a-Lago raid, Trump was obviously guilty, but the Trump raid was political payback. I assume she'll be apologizing tonight on the air. Cut 19.
9: Breaking news. We are learning that the FBI executed a search warrant at former President Trump's Mar-a-Lago in Palm Beach, Florida. We also know that it had turned out earlier, right, that the president had taken a lot of documents that were marked as top secret classified to Mar-a-Lago that he shouldn't have.

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0: 844-500-4242. Trying to get some more stuff for on Plattner for the next hour. All right. By the way, we've just gotten a bulletin in from Canton. They have just discovered 10 more pieces of red taillight on the lawn at 34 Fairview Road. And so it's being delivered over here. We'll be giving it away to people who show up at the VIPs and at our remote next week in Wells, Maine. 844-500-4242. 919. Looks like cops and political candidates paid attention in World War II history. Yeah, Plattner paid attention to all the World War II pictures, you know, the photographs, black and white, from the Russian front. He got a Nazi tattoo. You know, Proctor took kind of a more macro version about what the world would have been like if Hitler had been allowed to conduct his ethnic cleansing. And as for Sean Good, the police sergeant, he was a more of a micro manager of World War II history. He just thought about Anne Frank. That was his take. 844-500-4242-508. Who tells their sister which people in life they'd like to see kill themselves? How do you get on to that topic? See you for family dinner, Sunday sis. And oh, that lady I'm investigating, I wish she'd kill herself. Hey, that's humor in the Proctor family. It was made in jest.
1: It's a figure of speech.
0: It's a figure of speech. By the way, no response from the Canton PD, but the Mass State Police, Noble. His earlier comments about the text today are referred to in the complaint as hollow. But now he says, this is from today, these disturbing messages are entirely inconsistent with any basic standard of decency and certainly with the expectations of a Massachusetts state trooper. Would that it were. If only that were true, Colonel. These racist, sexist, and abhorrent comments absolutely do not reflect the values of the Massachusetts State Police, but they do. That's me adding that. And are not tolerated within our ranks, except when they are. They underscore and fully support my decision to terminate Michael Proctor. He terminated him. 844-500-4242-339 says, sounds like Proctor was sick of all the DEI training he got like the rest of us. That's true, but most of the rest of us haven't texted anything like that. I'm Howie Carr.
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0: from ABC News. I'm Brian Clark. The New World screwworm is an invasive fly. It preys on livestock and can have major impacts on the beef industry. And now it's been spotted on a ranch in South Texas. The Secretary of Agriculture, Brooke Rollins, told Congress that the government's surging resources to the area, but she also informed President Trump more money is needed to make this a permanent solution.
1: We're going to need $1 billion to launch a new facility, to break ground, to really invest on the other side of the border, to slow down.
0: Today, the president set to introduce a plan to spend about $700 billion to boost the coal industry. The push would also include the nation's first new coal plants to be built in more than a decade in Alaska and West Virginia. Ohio borders West Virginia, and Acting Attorney General Todd Blanch was there today for an administration announcement announcing charges against over a dozen people that the federal government says ripped off state and federal assistance programs, part of the anti-fraud push.
2: Against 14 defendants allegedly involved in fraud schemes targeting over $50 million here in Ohio.
0: The acting attorney general also said he's honored and humbled that President Trump plans to nominate him to the position permanently, but some Republicans have shown hesitation, citing his role earlier as the president's personal lawyer. The vote counting continues in California almost 2 days after the primary vote ended, and ABC's Alex Stone says that's fueled some conspiracy theories.
3: But President Trump is today making claims without any evidence that Democrats are intentionally holding up the vote and trying to steal the election. Republicans are currently among the top vote getters in results coming in here. President Trump is also claiming the U.S. attorney is investigating the vote, which the U.S. attorney's office in L.A. is not confirming.
0: Former National Security Advisor John Bolton's going to plead guilty to one count of illegally retaining classified information and pay over $2 million. 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
9: A legal battle is brewing in Londonderry over some closed-door drama. A Swansea man has pled guilty to shooting a teen in a Walmart parking lot, and authorities are trying to piece together just what led to a vehicle catching fire at a gas station in Derry. I'm Tom Novak. Here's what's happening. Londonderry's town manager and councillors are at odds in a closed-door matter that could end up costing the town more in legal fees. His councillors are currently seeking legal advice related to a claim that a councillor interfered with town administration operations, but the exact details of the drama have been sealed in non-public meeting minutes. This issue has created additional concern because in the event the town is hit with legal fees, it'll have to ask residents for more money, as the town has already exceeded its legal budget of $200,000 for the fiscal year. A Swansea man is headed to prison after pleading guilty to shooting a teen in a Walmart parking lot last summer. On Wednesday, Thomas Pickford pled guilty to a second-degree murder charge and was sentenced to 27 years in state prison for shooting Christian Walker during the early morning hours of June 25, 2025. And while Pickford was a teen at the time of the shooting, state ended up charging him as an adult due to the severity of the crime. Prosecutors say the incident began when Pickford was returning items to a girl he had been seeing and saw her in a vehicle with Walker, then drove off only to circle back and shoot Walker in the stomach, who later died at a hospital. Authorities in Derry are trying to figure out just what sparked a car fire at a gas station Wednesday morning on the Derry Rotary. While crews were able to contain the flames, authorities were forced to shut down roads in the area due to the fire. However, authorities note that no injuries were reported. Looking at sports, the Red Sox topped the Orioles last night 8-1. Two teams wrap up the three-game series today at 1:35 before the Yankees come to town tomorrow night for the start of a three-game series. I'm Tom Novak for WFEA News.
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11: Now, your Granite State forecast.
12: Partly cloudy skies heading into the evening hours, a low of 58 degrees in the overnight. Tomorrow, partly cloudy. It's going to be very warm, temps topping out in the upper 80s, close to 90 degrees. And Saturday, a mix of sun and clouds early. Then we'll see some clouds come in later on in the day, a stray shower or thunderstorm possible, a high of 88. With your Granite State forecast, I'm Jim Ryan.
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21: 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My column is posted on the Boston Herald website if you're a subscriber. I don't know if you can get it if you're not a subscriber. 617, whatever happened to the Canton cop who killed his dog in the police parking lot? He didn't kill his dog. It was a beautiful chocolate lab, I believe. And it was a puppy. And he left it in the car on a brutally hot dog day, summer afternoon, and the dog got baked alive. And then they decided to put him in charge of the investigation of the kingpin, the rubber ducky kingpin. Remember him, Richie? So many tangled webs in the Canton scandal story. We'll get to all of them as the days go by. And again, in about 24 hours, we'll be joined by one of the lawyers for Karen Reed, Damon Seligson. And the you think there's going to be a lot of TV cameras outside 28 State Street? I that's why I put the address in the column, and I keep repeating it. 9 a.m. Monday morning. That's when the deposition begins of Michael Proctor. I think he has a beard now, and he's not letting his legal travails get in affect his appetite in any way. He's put on about 50 pounds. 844-500-4242. So I'm going to switch over to Graham Plattner. And Graham Plattner is still, you know what? He's in a potty up in Hancock County right now. And he's looking over these. He downloaded the complaint from our website, HowieCarrShow.com. And he's reading it and saying, man, they're after me? I never said any of this stuff. But he's got his own problems with that Kick website and being in the potty. Doing nasty things and soliciting hookers in Thailand, or talking about soliciting hookers in Thailand while on leave, et cetera, et cetera. But one thing I noticed about what's happening with Plattner is, and it's really funny to watch this develop, because most mainstream media have lost, the TV media have lost the ability to chase a politician. In the old days, you used to have to know how to do that, because you chased people through the streets, through the courthouses, into the elevators, up and down. I did it all the time, and everybody did it. But you know, now it's everybody. The job of regime control media is to kiss the ass of the ruling class. The Globe's motto is "Comfort the comfortable and afflict the afflicted. So they don't do it. They don't know how to do this stuff anymore. They don't know how to chase. But they're relearning it. They're relearning how to chase people, and they're doing it with Democrat candidates like they normally do it with Republican candidates, you know? So something happens, a candidate for county commissioner in Alaska, you know, said something untoward, and you have to ask someone running for the Plaquemines Parish Board of Tree Huggers in Louisiana about it. As a fellow Republican, do you support? So they're all doing this now with Plattner. But it's even better that they're going after Plattner. And they're just, and Plattner is like a ship that's been torpedoed and can't move in the ocean. And you just keep firing torpedoes at it. So, and they're tightening up what they say to him, because he can't answer anything. He's guilty of sin, and he knows he's guilty of sin, and anything he says will be used against him in the court of public opinion, if not eventually in a court of law. So let's just go through how they are honing in the local reporters, most of whom are not employed by regime controlled media. They're employed by little websites and this is their camera. You know, a cell phone. But this is Graham Plattner getting roasted last week by the Maine Wire when he goes into an event in vacation land after the porta potties and his pleasuring himself in the porta potties came out. Cut 30.
1: Graham Plattner.
2: What's up, man?
1: Does the smell of porta potty still make you want to masturbate?
2: What's up, dude?
1: Graham Plattner, can Mainers trust you when you say you've never masturbated in public? Graham, do you want this hand sanitizer for later, or do you prefer lotion? Graham, do you want this hand sanitizer, or do you like lotion a little bit more?
21: So, that was 23 seconds. That's good. That's good. But the tighter, the better. Brevity is the soul of wit when you're doing a chase interview in TV. So this is after the kick allegations came out that he was on this kitty website, the Predator's Paradise, for both gay and straight predators. Cut 31.
22: What did you say in the race?
23: What did you tell
24: them? Graham, how old were the girls?
23: What did you tell them?
21: Graham, how old were the girls? I tweeted that out, and as somebody tweeted back at me, why does everybody just say girls? I don't know the answer to that question. Maybe we'll know sooner rather than later. So this is a follow-up. This was in D.C. This next one is in D.C. And again, it's very quick. Because you know he's not going to say anything. The car is right up next to the building where he is. So you've only got a few seconds. You don't have to chase this guy down the street or down the hall at the state house like I used to do. You got one question, two at the max, but mostly one. But this guy makes it count. Cut 32.
25: Mr. Plattner, are you here to calm the water, sir?
26: Graham Plattner, why are we on a kid's
27: set? Do you believe you deserve to represent Maine?
26: You have no shame.
21: Why were you on a kid's sex app? Wow. It's going to be tough to beat that one. For a when did you stop beating your wife, sir, question. That's really good. Let me hear that one again.
25: Mr. Plattner, are you here to calm the water, sir?
26: Graham Plattner, why are we on a kid's
27: sex app? Do you believe you deserve to represent Maine?
26: You have no shame.
21: You have no shame. That's a general question. That's for the pastor on Sunday morning to ask that question.
28: Er ist ein guter Junge. Ein sehr guter Junge.
21: Danke. Danke, Mara. Thank you for standing up for your son. That's German for he's a good boy. A very good boy. 844-500-4242-207 says, Plattner can comment knowingly on German uniforms, gear, and weapons during World War II, but is ignorant about the death camp tattoo? Yeah, that's a very good question. 844 Andrew says that clip of the reporter asking Plattner about porta potties and lotion reminds me of the hecklers at Anthony Weiner's resignation speech. Pure comic gold. Yeah, no, this is good. I mean, this is everybody's making sport of Graham Plattner, and it couldn't happen to a nicer Hotchkiss perv. As we listen to the tick tick tick of when is the next shoe going to drop, and who is going to drop it, and if it's by one of the regime controlled media's leading gospels, that will be even better, I think, in this case. 844-500-4242, 844-500-4242. 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Your cooling bills are already sky high. The high oil prices are going to make them go much higher. 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It cools with wind chill of minus 14 degrees. 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

0: were. 844-500-4242. The dogma lives loudly with him. Very good. Very good. That's, of course, what the late Senator Feinstein said about Amy Coney Barrett. 781, as despicable as Proctor is, he ain't running for the U.S. Senate, especially with what's at stake. Plattner is by far the most loathsome. It's a no-brainer. But nothing Plattner has said is nearly as despicable as all the stuff that's in this latest complaint that was filed by Karen Reed this morning. 847, I don't understand the theory of how it's better to keep Plattner in the race. First, you're assuming the Democrat base is outraged by this, which I dispute. And wouldn't it be better for him to drop out and make someone start from scratch again? And knockout is always better. But, you know, I don't know. But Janet Mills but it's not a knockout until the actual vote in November. So wouldn't you rather be, if you're in a fight, a prize fight, wouldn't you rather be up against a battered, over-the-hill type with a terrible, terrible proven record of screwing over more than half of the population of the state? I don't know. Again, you could make the argument on either side. I'm Howie Carr. 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
3: A closed-door legal dispute between councillors and the town manager in Londonderry could end up costing that town more in legal fees. At the moment, officials aren't saying much other than that the issue revolves around a claim of a councillor interfering with town administrative operations. However, concerns have been growing as the town has already exceeded its legal budget for the fiscal year. Manchester police say a domestic dispute led to a hit-and-run Wednesday morning. According to police, 29-year-old Jamie Spears turned herself into police after allegedly hitting a relative and then fleeing the scene. Spears has since been charged with assault and conduct after an accident. Investigators in Derry are trying to figure out just what sparked a car fire at a gas station Wednesday morning on the Derry Rotary. While crews are able to contain the flames, authorities say they were forced to shut down roads in the area due to the fire. I'm Tom Novak for WFEA News.
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16: 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But it's been 50 years, not 40.
15: Sorry.
16: 50 years of being in business. This is our 50th, yeah. So we're celebrating that this year, along with the America being its 250th birthday. We're doing kind of both of them at the same time.
15: So this it is a great place, and you know, you have a you open and you have all the great stuff of a Cape Cod seafood shack. And what's your top seller, Nick, at Arnold's Lobster and Clam Bar?
16: Fried clams, lobster rolls, and onion rings.
15: Oh. It's just great. I mean, it's just so much fun to go there. And you know, you open it like early before noon, and you see the lines forming early on, as you know, people want to get in. And again, the thing that makes it different is you got that golf, that miniature golf course. It gives people something to do. There are a lot of great seafood shacks, but I think you're probably the only place with the miniature golf course attached, right?
16: Well, not exactly. There are a number of places like mine with miniature golf courses attached. I have to say, of course, that I don't think they're as good as mine, but they're out there.
15: And tell us about your wife Susie's clam stuffy. Tell us what that's all about.
16: Well, we started to do this test. They were having this fundraiser in Hyannis for affordable housing, and they asked us if we would, you know, bring our product there to test it against all the chefs and the Cape Cod and southeastern Massachusetts, and we did, and we won, and we did it the second year. Son of a gun, we won again. In the third year, there was no way we were going to win, and we did. We won 3 years in a row. So, I mean, rather than hogging it, we just stopped. We stopped going to the contest and let someone else win.
15: That's great. So that's something to check out when you're down there. But hey, you guys have really great food, and it's just you know you order and then they bring it to the table, and you have a lot of outside seating. You have inside seating if it's a little nippy or it's rainy, or most people if it's a nice day they're gonna be outside. It's a perfect place, and you got a lot of shade too. So you don't have to worry about getting baked. Just eat your baked fish or your fried fish, but you don't get baked.
16: Yeah, we have plenty of seating inside and out everywhere. We accommodate an awful lot of people. It's rare that someone comes in there and they can't find a seat.
15: Yeah, and also you got plenty of parking too. And there's also, and you know, if it looks like if the lot is almost full, there's a whole other parking area across the street. So you never have to worry about anything if you go to Arnold's Lobster and Clam Bar in Eastham, because you got everything. You got it's stuff for the kids, great food, plenty of parking. It's everything you want.
16: We just need some good weather.
15: But doesn't bad weather kind of help in the same? I mean, no one can, you know, these crappy weekends, nobody can do a barbecue or an outdoor dinner. They got to come to a seafood shack, right?
16: Yeah, but they're just you know, these weeks before, during graduation, the first couple of weeks of June, it's really slow down this end of the Cape. There's just not a lot of people around, period. So we have to wait basically for the schools to close, and once they close, then it's all hell breaks loose.
15: Well, I'm looking forward to it. You'll be seeing me and the mailroom manager and the grandkids down there, and all hell will be breaking loose on the miniature golf course when Will tries to have some fun with that with his club. And as long as he doesn't club his little sister, that's all I care about. But anyway, go to HowieCarShow.com right now and get a $50 gift certificate to Arnold's Lobster and Clam Bar in Eastham for just $25. It's a great, great place. You're going to enjoy it. You're going to love it. Thank you, Nick. Always a pleasure. I'm Howie Carr.

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3: Authorities are trying to figure out what led to a vehicle fire at a gas station in Derry. Manchester police have charged a woman with hitting a relative with a vehicle, and Wednesday marked the opening for the filing period in Concord for the 2026 election cycle. Good afternoon. I'm Jim Ryan for WFEA News. Investigators in Derry are trying to figure out what sparked a vehicle fire at a gas station Wednesday morning on the Derry Rotary. While crews were able to contain the flames, authorities say they were forced to shut down roads in the area due to the blaze. Authorities also note that no injuries were reported. Police in Manchester say a domestic dispute led to a hit-and-run Wednesday morning. According to police, just after 7 a.m., officers responded to reports of a motor vehicle accident and, once on scene, found a woman with a serious leg injury. Following an investigation, police learned the woman had been previously engaged in an argument with a relative who was later identified as 29-year-old Jamie Spears, as police alleged Spears knowingly struck the victim and then drove off. And folks made their way to the State House Wednesday as the filing period opened for those interested in getting their name on the 2026 ballot. The first of three Republicans in the first congressional district to register was automotive business owner Anthony DiLorenzo of Durham, who touted his business accomplishments as a UNH dropout. He turned a franchise into 1,000 jobs through 40 different businesses in multiple states. DiLorenzo was shortly followed by Melissa Bailey of Bedford and State Rep Brian Cole, but the last notable Republican candidate to sign on the dotted line was Scott Brown, who told reporters he's the only independent-minded person seeking to replace retiring Senator Jeanne Shaheen. You can find more on these stories anytime. Just go to 1370 WFEA.
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2: Now, your Granite State forecast.
3: Partly cloudy skies heading into the evening hours, a low of 58 degrees in the overnight. Tomorrow, partly cloudy. It's going to be very warm, temps topping out in the upper 80s, close to 90 degrees. And Saturday, a mix of sun and clouds early. Then we'll see some clouds come in later on in the day, a stray shower or thunderstorm possible, a high of 88. With your Granite State forecast, I'm Jim Ryan.
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Welcome to the Howie Carr Show, 844-500-4242. If you're going to be on the Lower Cape this summer, or anywhere on the Cape, actually, this is a great deal. Arnold's Lobster and Clam Bar, a $50 gift certificate for just $25. It's on

0: mean, I don't know where he, I mean, I know he was born there, et cetera, but he's not really a Mainer, is he? He's not what we think of as a Mainer.
1: I mean, I'm not going to put him down for anything he's done and stuff, dude. I'm sure.

0: would be, who do you think would be a tougher opponent for Susan Collins, Plattner or Mills?
1: I think Mills would be obvious. I think she's got the steam already going and stuff, and I'm surprised she dropped out, to be honest with you. I don't necessarily support her because the thing with me that gets me with Mills is, like, open for both arguments. She won't decide on their side, but she'll hear you out. And Plattner is, like, he's just too radical, I think. Honestly, yeah. That's my opinion. I know the guy personally, but I look at what's going on, and I don't trust the media either. I mean, things are going on there, and you can't believe everything you hear, but...
0: Yeah. I don't know, being able to, listen to somebody else's argument. We used to have a saying about one of my old TV news directors, the door is open, but the mind is closed. That's the impression I get of most Democrats. Thanks for the call, Morgan. I'm Howie Carr.
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5: Investigators in Derry are trying to figure out what sparked a car fire at a gas station Wednesday morning. While crews were able to contain the flames at the Derry Rotary, authorities say they were forced to shut down roads due to the blaze. Authorities note there were no injuries. Manchester police say a domestic dispute led to a hit-and-run Wednesday morning. Just after 7 a.m., officers responded to a motor vehicle crash and found a woman with a serious leg injury. Police learned that the woman had an argument with a relative, identified as 29-year-old Jamie Spears, who knowingly struck the victim and then drove off. And a Swansea man is headed to prison after pleading guilty to shooting a teen in a Walmart parking lot last summer. On Wednesday, Thomas Pickford pled guilty to second-degree murder and was sentenced to 27 years in state prison for shooting Christian Walker during the early morning hours of June 5th, 2025. 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
7: From ABC News, I'm Lindsay Davis, anchor of Prime, streaming weeknights on ABC News Live. President Trump announced a $700 million plan intended to boost the nation's coal industry.
8: We will protect 14 coal plants and 42 coal mines. It's a tremendous number. And build 2 new coal plants and 1 massive new export terminal, because we're exporting coal.
7: The 2 plants set to be built in Alaska and West Virginia would be the nation's first since 2013. The president says he will nominate Acting Attorney General Todd Blanche to the permanent position. And today in Ohio, Blanche told reporters,
9: "Obviously, I'm honored and humbled that the president indicated he was going to nominate me today. I was with him last night at the dinner when he said that."
7: It's not clear if Blanche has the support in the Senate. The House Oversight Committee released the transcript of its interview with former Attorney General Pam Bondi, who blamed Blanche for the controversial handling of the release of the Justice Department's files related to Jeffrey Epstein. Votes are still being counted in California's primary, and President Trump suggests Democrats are trying to steal the vote. ABC's Alex Stone has more from Los Angeles.
10: He says a U.S. attorney will investigate. The president saying,
8: "They found a lot of mail-in ballots last night, shockingly."
10: But California did not just find a lot of mail-in ballots. They are ballots that are legally arriving that were mailed in. It was known for a while Republicans voted in greater numbers earlier, and the earlier results would favor Republicans. Democrats voted later, and so it's expected as more ballots arrive via the mail that Democrats will likely see gains in the coming days.
7: A Colorado appeals court reversed homicide convictions against 2 paramedics who injected Elijah McClain with ketamine while he was pinned down by Aurora police in 2019. The court ordered new trials, citing faulty jury instructions. The NBA banned 2 people from its arenas for life after one ran onto the court of Game 1, the NBA Finals last night in San Antonio, and attempted to take a selfie. 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
11: 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I've been surfing here since I was a kid. Now, seeing my grandson out on the water, it means everything to me. Watching him and taking in the blue waves, the sea breeze, the blurry horizon.
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1: Wednesday marked the opening for the filing period in Concord for the 2026 election cycle. Manchester police have charged a woman with hitting a relative with a vehicle, and a Swansea man has pled guilty to shooting a teen in a Walmart parking lot. Good afternoon. I'm Jim Ryan for WFEA News. People made their way to the State House Wednesday as the filing period opened for those interested in getting their names on the 2026 ballot. The first of three Republicans in the first congressional district to register was automotive business owner Anthony DeLorenzo of Durham, who touted his business accomplishments as a UNH dropout with a $7,000 stake turned into a franchise with 1,000 jobs and 40 different businesses in multiple states. DeLorenzo was shortly followed by Melissa Bailey of Bedford and State Rep Brian Cole, but the last notable Republican candidate to sign on the dotted line was Scott Brown. Police in Manchester say a domestic dispute led to a hit-and-run Wednesday morning. According to police, just after 7 a.m., officers responded to reports of a motor vehicle accident and once on scene found a woman with a serious leg injury. Following an investigation, police learned the woman had been previously engaged in an argument with a relative who was later identified as 29-year-old Jamie Spears, as police alleged Spears knowingly struck the victim and then drove off. And a Swansea man is headed to prison after pleading guilty to shooting a teen in a Walmart parking lot last summer. Wednesday, Thomas Pickford pled guilty to a second-degree murder charge and was sentenced to 27 years in state prison for shooting Christian Walker during the early morning hours of June 5, 2025. And while Pickford was a teen at the time of the shooting, the state ended up charging him as an adult due to the severity of the crime. More on these stories anytime at 1370WFEA.com.
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0: Now, your Granite State forecast.
1: Partly cloudy skies heading into the evening hours, a low of 58 degrees in the overnight. Tomorrow, partly cloudy. It's going to be very warm, temps topping out in the upper 80s, close to 90 degrees. And Saturday, a mix of sun and clouds early. Then we'll see some clouds come in later on in the day, a stray shower or thunderstorm possible, a high of 88. With your Granite State forecast, I'm Jim Ryan.
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3: Investigators in Derry are trying to figure out what sparked a car fire at a gas station Wednesday morning. While crews were able to contain the flames at the Derry Rotary, authorities say they were forced to shut down roads due to the blaze. Authorities note there were no injuries. Manchester police say a domestic dispute led to a hit-and-run Wednesday morning. Just after 7 a.m., officers responded to a motor vehicle crash and found a woman with a serious leg injury. Police learned that the woman had an argument with a relative, identified as 29-year-old Jamie Spears, who knowingly struck the victim and then drove off. And a Swansea man is headed to prison after pleading guilty to shooting a teen in a Walmart parking lot last summer. On Wednesday, Thomas Pickford pled guilty to second-degree murder and was sentenced to 27 years in state prison for shooting Christian Walker during the early morning hours of June 5th, 2025. 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
2: Now, your Granite State forecast.
3: Partly cloudy skies heading into the evening hours, a low of 58 degrees in the overnight. Tomorrow, partly cloudy. It's going to be very warm. Temps topping out in the upper 80s, close to 90 degrees. And Saturday, a mix of sun and clouds early.

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4: Breaking news from MSDNC 13. Nazi tattoo boy Graham Plattner will be on at 8 p.m. Eastern Time tonight with Chris Hayes. You know Chris Hayes. He looks like a butch Rachel Maddow. Nobody's ever seen him and Rachel Maddow in the same room. But he's gonna be on there, and he's going to address this New York Times story. He's in recovery, you know. They did use the R word, recovery. That's the path we're going down here, I think. How dare you attack him? He's in recovery.
5: 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Ein sehr guter Junge.
4: Jawohl. Ja, ja, jawohl. Gott mit uns. As his mom says when she doesn't go to church, because none of the Plattners go to church, I'm sure. Jimmy, you're next with Howie Carr. Go ahead, Jimmy.
6: Hey, Howie. Thanks for taking my call. Great show.
4: Thanks.
6: Hey, everyone's talking about the way they think the Oyster Fuhrer or Janet Mills are the only two choices. And for crying out loud, the filthy Democrats, they don't need no stinking primary. That incoherent moron Biden supposedly won the primary, and they decided, oh, we got to abandon him. So they just took and appointed
4: right.
6: Willie Brown's mistress.
4: Right.
6: Well, she didn't get a, never won a primary. She didn't get a single vote.
4: Jimmy, she tied you and me for the number of votes in the Democrat primary, right?
6: That's right. You're absolutely right. We're as successful as she was. So why can't they do the same thing? Just get rid of Plattner the way they did.
4: I think that's the thing. I mean, they can replace him, and then I guess I don't know if it's the main state Democrat committee or somebody. I didn't even look it up but they can work it out. And there are rumors that they don't want Janet Mills because, again, she's too ancient and she's too horrible, just from a record standpoint. But they could put in Jared Golden. You know, the thing is, he's the same. He has tattoos, but no Nazi tattoos. So if they're looking for a tattoo guy, he's the guy, right?

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4: From ABC News, I'm Brian Clark. President Trump said this morning on social media that the four Republicans who voted for a resolution that would limit his war powers in Iran were unpatriotic. Later today, he was asked in the Oval Office if the U.S. would resume military operations if American troops were killed.
5: It would be a good reason. I'll be honest with you. If they killed U.S. troops, I think I would do that very quickly.
4: So far, there's still no deal to end the war and reopen the Strait of Hormuz. The president was speaking after he announced a $700 million initiative to boost the coal industry.
5: It was set aside for the Green New Scam, but the Green New Scam is history.
4: The plan includes construction of two new coal plants in West Virginia and Alaska. They would be the nation's first since 2013. Secretary of Agriculture Brooke Rollins says the government's responding to the New World screwworm detected on a cow on a ranch in South Texas.
6: The food supply is not compromised at all. This is not a disease. It is not a virus. It is simply an insect that lands in a wound and lays eggs that like to eat the flesh around the wound.
4: Food industry experts are concerned this could push prices higher. The Treasury Department has imposed sanctions on a new group of Cuban officials, including the country's president, as the administration continues to pressure the communist regime. Former National Security Advisor John Bolton set to plead guilty to illegally retaining national security information. ABC's Chief Justice Correspondent Pierre Thomas has more.
7: The source that I spoke to said that this involves Bolton allegedly storing classified information, or excuse me, national security information in diaries, not that he took actual documents from government offices and retained them.
4: Colorado appeals court reversed homicide convictions against two paramedics who injected Elijah McClain with ketamine in 2019. You're listening to ABC News.
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12: Authorities are trying to figure out what led to a vehicle fire at a gas station in Derry. Manchester police have charged a woman with hitting a relative with a vehicle, and Wednesday marked the opening for the filing period in Concord for the 2026 election cycle. Good afternoon, I'm Jim Ryan for WFEA News. Investigators in Derry are trying to figure out what sparked a vehicle fire at a gas station Wednesday morning on the Derry Rotary. While crews were able to contain the flames, authorities say they were forced to shut down roads in the area due to the blaze. Authorities also note that no injuries were reported. Police in Manchester say a domestic dispute led to a hit-and-run Wednesday morning. According to police, just after 7 a.m., officers responded to reports of a motor vehicle accident and, once on scene, found a woman with a serious leg injury. Following an investigation, police learned the woman had been previously engaged in an argument with a relative who was later identified as 29-year-old Jamie Spears, as police allege Spears knowingly struck the victim and then drove off. And folks made their way to the State House Wednesday as the filing period opened for those interested in getting their name on the 2026 ballot. The first of three Republicans in the first congressional district to register was automotive business owner Anthony DiLorenzo of Durham, who touted his business accomplishments as a UNH dropout. He turned a franchise into 1,000 jobs through 40 different businesses in multiple states. DiLorenzo was shortly followed by Melissa Bailey of Bedford and State Rep Brian Cole, but the last notable Republican candidate to sign on the dotted line was Scott Brown, who told reporters he's the only independent-minded person seeking to replace retiring Senator Jeanne Shaheen. You can find more on these stories anytime. Just go to 1370 WFEA.
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3: Now, your Granite State forecast.
14: We'll have clear to partly cloudy skies tonight with a low temperature dropping into the mid to upper 50s. Friday's going to be a warm day once again with that warm stretch continuing, a mix of sun and clouds, and a high temperature reaching 89 degrees. And Saturday, partly sunny to begin the day, but more clouds and a chance for scattered rain showers or thunderstorms and a high of 87. With your Granite State forecast, I'm Peggy James.
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15: Now, broadcasting from the underground command post, deep in the bowels of a hidden bunker, somewhere under the brick and steel of a nondescript building, we've once again made contact with our leader, Mark Levin.
16: Well, the AI jobs boom is coming. Yeah, the AI jobs boom is coming. I know, it's like counterintuitive. It's everything you haven't been told for how long? We'll talk about that. This version of the Democrat Party happens to be the most dangerous yet. And, you know, if you can't trust Islamic terrorists, who can you really trust? And, well, what is this exactly? As we take a look at House committees. Pretty much the lowest form of the American political condition. All among the things that we're going to be diving into. It is great to be here with you. I've actually missed you. I'm sure you haven't missed me. I mean, there's never going to be a night that you tune in and you're like, yeah, great. You got this guy rather than Mark. But I actually missed you. I was talking to Mr. Producer before the show, Brian Mudd. Always an honor and a pleasure being in for the great one and being here with you. I love you guys. I love this audience. It's been over 4 months. I was talking to Mr. Producer. I'm like, this has been too long. But it's much better that you have Mark than me. So I understand all of that. But it is good to be here with you. As always, there are two sides of stories, one set of facts. And I'm going to bring some facts that you know, some you don't know, and some that are probably going to blow your mind. And I know that could be hyperbole. I don't think it is. I don't think it is. Because to the extent that I have shared the blow your mind material, I have not had anybody who I mean, no literal minds blown yet that I'm aware of, but nobody had any idea. So you live through it and you will be shocked by the facts pertaining to it. And it has to do with gas prices and get into some of the economic stuff. And it is, as I mentioned, an honor and a pleasure to be here with you. You can catch me at Brian Mudd Radio socially. Would love it if you check out the Brian Mudd Show podcast, wherever you get your podcasts. I was trying to figure out, where do I start? This is the hardest thing about this show and where the stock market ended today. And with the economic momentum that is building, I wanted to start with the economy. there's a really good chance that for a while now,

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2: Investigators in Derry are trying to figure out what sparked a car fire at a gas station Wednesday morning. While crews were able to contain the flames at the Derry Rotary, authorities say they were forced to shut down roads due to the blaze. Authorities note there were no injuries. Manchester police say a domestic dispute led to a hit-and-run Wednesday morning. Just after 7 a.m., officers responded to a motor vehicle crash and found a woman with a serious leg injury. Police learned that the woman had an argument with a relative, identified as 29-year-old Jamie Spears, who knowingly struck the victim and then drove off. And a Swansea man is headed to prison after pleading guilty to shooting a teen in a Walmart parking lot last summer. On Wednesday, Thomas Pickford pled guilty to second-degree murder and was sentenced to 27 years in state prison for shooting Christian Walker during the early morning hours of June 5th, 2025. You can find more on these stories at the top of the hour and anytime at 1370WFEA.com.
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1: Now, your Granite State forecast.
10: We'll have clear to partly cloudy skies tonight with a low temperature dropping into the mid to upper 50s. Friday's going to be a warm day once again with that warm stretch continuing, a mix of sun and clouds, and a high temperature reaching 89 degrees. And Saturday, partly sunny to begin the day, but more clouds and a chance for scattered rain showers or thunderstorms and a high of 87. With your Granite State forecast, I'm Peggy James.
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0: for Mark Levin, and talking about the economic boom that's being driven by AI at the same time that President Trump has so brilliantly kneecapped China, prevented a nuclear World War III, while the downside to us has just been a short-lived price of gas at foreign change. It is stunning, it's remarkable, and he doesn't get anywhere near enough credit for all of this. And so one of the things that in the day-to-day, this gets down to for most people, for the average American, everything that's going on with Iran and whatever else, it still comes down to, okay, well, what does this mean to me? As in, what am I paying for gas? What am I paying for groceries? And at varying points during the past few months, I posed the question to my listeners that have been concerned about this and asked the question, look, if oil were, say, 20 bucks cheaper than it is right now, and so gas be basically close to where it was before the Iran war, how would you feel? Would we be even having this conversation today today? And so that is to say that in the day to day, a lot of people still don't really care about Iran if they don't feel like they're paying higher prices for it. But what if it suddenly didn't feel like we were paying for what was happening in Iran? I'm going to explain how so much of this comes down to psychology, not even to real economics. Psychology, not real economics. See, the average cost of a gallon of gas today, $4.24. $4.24. Did you know that on an inflation-adjusted basis, even if gas averaged $4.24 for the entire year, I mean, we'd only be talking about equaling the ninth most expensive year for gas. What's more, would you have known that four of the top five all time and each of the top 3 years for the most expensive gas in American history came from what administration? This will blow your mind. I'll have it for you next. Brian Mudd in for Mark Levin.
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9: ABC News. I'm Dave Packer. President Trump now accusing four GOP congressmen of grandstanding, calling their actions unpatriotic after they helped pass a war powers resolution on Iran,
10: requiring the president to withdraw U.S. forces in Iran unless Congress approves military action. Well, the measure is an uphill battle. It's a sign of the growing fractures within the president's own party over his handling of the war.
9: ABC's Rachel Scott, this is Hezbollah rejects a ceasefire between Israel and Lebanon.
11: Hezbollah's statement is pretty long, and it appears to reject the idea of this deal between the Lebanese government and the Israeli government. Their basic point is summarized in one line, and it refers to the fact that there are tens of thousands of Israeli troops occupying southern Lebanon, north of Israel's border. Hezbollah saying, as long as the occupation exists, the resistance will continue.
9: ABC's Tom Sophie Burridge. President Trump says his administration is using hundreds of millions of dollars to upgrade coal-burning power plants. Trump says he's repurposing funding Congress set aside for renewable energy projects.
12: It was set aside for the Green New Scam, but the Green New Scam is history.
9: President Trump nominating Acting Attorney General Todd Blanche to have the job permanently.
13: We've already seen some pushback from career prosecutors who've since left the Department of Justice. In a statement today, they opposed the nomination. They said Blanche has basically never stopped being Donald Trump's personal lawyer, and that confirming him would be a, quote, rejection of the rule of law.
9: ABC's Peter Haralambos. Sources telling ABC News that President Trump's former national security advisor John Bolton is expected to plead guilty to mishandling classified documents in a deal that would allow him to avoid prison time. Pope Leo receiving a hand-delivered check from the Illinois State Treasurer, the check for $8.65 from an old PayPal account. Pope Leo had tried to update his account with details of his U.S. bank after his election, but was hung up on when he told them who he was. You're listening to ABC News.
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18: Wednesday marked the opening for the filing period in Concord for the 2026 election cycle. Manchester police have charged a woman with hitting a relative with a vehicle, and a Swansea man has pled guilty to shooting a teen in a Walmart parking lot. Good afternoon. I'm Jim Ryan for WFEA News. People made their way to the State House Wednesday as the filing period opened for those interested in getting their names on the 2026 ballot. The first of three Republicans in the first congressional district to register was automotive business owner Anthony DeLorenzo of Durham, who touted his business accomplishments as a UNH dropout with a $7,000 stake turned into a franchise with 1,000 jobs and 40 different businesses in multiple states. DeLorenzo was shortly followed by Melissa Bailey of Bedford and State Rep. Brian Cole, but the last notable Republican candidate to sign on the dotted line was Scott Brown. Police in Manchester say a domestic dispute led to a hit-and-run Wednesday morning. According to police, just after 7 a.m., officers responded to reports of a motor vehicle accident and once on scene found a woman with a serious leg injury. Following an investigation, police learned the woman had been previously engaged in an argument with a relative who was later identified as 29-year-old Jamie Spears, as police alleged Spears knowingly struck the victim and then drove off. And a Swansea man is headed to prison after pleading guilty to shooting a teen in a Walmart parking lot last summer. Wednesday, Thomas Pickford pled guilty to a second-degree murder charge and was sentenced to 27 years in state prison for shooting Christian Walker during the early morning hours of June 5th, 2025. And while Pickford was a teen at the time of the shooting, the state ended up charging him as an adult due to the severity of the crime. More on these stories anytime at 1370 WFEA.com.
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1: Now, your Granite State forecast.
5: We'll have clear to partly cloudy skies tonight with a low temperature dropping into the mid to upper 50s. Friday's going to be a warm day once again with that warm stretch continuing, a mix of sun and clouds, and a high temperature reaching 89 degrees. And Saturday, partly sunny to begin the day, but more clouds and a chance for scattered rain showers or thunderstorms and a high of 87. With your Granite State forecast, I'm Peggy James.
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0: Okay, so my question for you was, name that administration. Would you know that 4 of the top 5 all time in each of the top 3 years for the most expensive gas came during what administration? I'm going to break down something that I do think is going to surprise a lot of folks. That's been my experience thus far. Hey, it is Brian Mudd in for Mark Levin. He's going to be back with us tomorrow, so you can look forward to that. In the meantime, it is an honor and a pleasure being here with you. I love being here with you. I miss you, actually. And so it's always great to have the opportunity. You can follow me at Brian Mudd Radio socially. And would love it. Check out the Brian Mudd Show podcast wherever you get your podcast. So, what administration is it? 4 of the top 5 all time for gas prices, 3 of the top in all top 3 years. It happened to come during the Barack Hussein Obama administration. Let me ask you something. Can you remember any significant coverage of gas prices during the Obama administration? Can you remember any day-to-day discussion about, oh my gosh, affordability, of just can't pay this for gas in it? You want to know something that's really going to blow your mind? You know the most expensive year for gas in American history? It happened to be his re-election year of 2012. I'm not kidding. See, if you think about these things, if you're of a certain age, your mind's going to go back to the 70s. You might be thinking about the early to mid 70s energy crisis. You might then think about Captain Peanut. It's my semi-affectionate nickname for the late Jimmy Carter. You know, sometimes you feel like a nut. Sometimes you govern like one. He was a good peanut farmer, just not good putting the peanut farmer in the White House kind of thing. So, yeah. Jimmy Carter and all of his inflation that he brought about. You might have thought back to 2008 and the spike we ended up seeing that summer. And it is true that in very short spikes in those windows of time, there were absolute prices adjusted for inflation that were higher. But if you actually take a look at a full calendar year and you average out the price for regular unleaded in this country, none of those years were at the top. All of them were during the Obama administration. And so one of the things I pointed out in the first hour is that for each of the past couple of months, yeah, gas prices have stuck. Nobody likes paying over $4. If you're paying over $6 in California, that's your fault for still living there. More in California in just a bit. But when you take a look at wages and wage growth, it's staying ahead of inflation, even with the Iran war. When you consider what's being accomplished by heading off not just Iran, but most notably China, and preventing a nuclear World War III, that we're only talking about $4.24 for gas is otherworldly kind of amazing. But here's the deal. On an inflation-adjusted basis, the most expensive year for gas in our country's history was 2012, Obama's re-election year, when in today's dollars, it was $5.07. That was the average price you paid in 2012, $5.07. Wasn't even an election issue. The second most expensive year, the year before, 2011, when it was $5.04 a gallon. That's right. We spent back-to-back years in today's dollars with regular unleaded pacing over $5 a gallon. And nobody said boo. No, where was the news? Where's your GSS news? Your godless solstice lenders news media. You know what the third most expensive in American history happened to be? 2013. Where it averaged $4.84 that year. And then in 2014, it was $4.57. So you get this. Here we are at $4.24. People are like, oh, gas prices. For a four-year stretch coming out of the Great Recession, no less. So things already had sucked pretty bad for a lot of people for a long time because of the housing crisis, financial crisis, all that stuff. And then on top of it, for a full four-year period under the Big O, we were paying somewhere between $4.57 to $5.07 for gas. And nobody said anything about it. Your GSS news didn't cover it at all. Zero impact on the Obama re-election bid. And so, it's more than just a thought exercise at this point. How much of this really is psychology? How much of it is really, you're being told, oh, this is awful, versus I actually can't really afford this. Again, for the people that it's real, I don't discount it. But I'm talking about the averages here. And the fact of the matter is, the average household in this country is doing better than a year ago. In absolute dollars coming through the door with gas prices, with inflation where it is. That was not the case under the Biden administration. The average person ended up losing during the Obama administration 1.2% of buying power. Meaning the average person was worse off at the end of the Biden administration than they were going into it. It's a fact. Under Trump, we were 1% better off through year one, and that's actually accelerating even with higher gas prices and thus higher inflation under the Iran war. Now, to put this even in more perspective, because this really is going to be in your memory because it's recent, even in 2022, the peak year of Biden inflation, that only led to gas being an inflation adjusted $4.35 per gallon. Which, by the way, think about this. Here we are with 20% of the world's oil supply cut off in the Strait of Hormuz right now. And Biden inflation was worse. Just Joe Biden and Democrats and what they did to this country was worse than what we have going on with Iran and the Strait of Hormuz being closed. I mean, just more illustration of the catastrophe that all was. So Biden, worse than what things are now. All of the worst years in American history under the Obama years. And so consider this. One of the things I ended up doing over the past day, I took a look at the price of oil. It has averaged $91 over the past week. Let's see where we are in real time. I know it was down earlier today. It probably ended up holding. Yep, it did. So oil, 92 and change real time. 92 and change real time. It's averaged 91 over the past week. So with some help of AI tools, because that does make life a lot easier than it otherwise used to be, I modeled what the average price is for regular unleaded fuel would be in this country if just the status quo happened, if it was Groundhog Day, if a deal doesn't get done, if we just end up with things more or less where they are like this. And if there aren't any other supply shocks, you know, like a destructive hurricane coming through the Gulf or something like that, takes a lot of our energy offline, without some kind of other supply shock, you know what the answer would be? The answer would be $4.05 nationally, or actually 19 cents lower than the price that you pay on average at the pump today. If the status quo continues like this, with oil pacing about as it is over the past week, we would average gas this summer, it's 19 cents lower than where we are today, and over a dollar less than the peak Obama year. You know what that would mean? Those prices wouldn't even equal a top 10 year for gas prices in this country. Wouldn't even be a top 10 year in American history. It would also mean that we would have seen the peak in inflation for the cycle, because those pressures would ease a bit as energy prices be coming down as well. And so here's the thing. If $4 gas is sustainable, and economically the numbers show that it is, in all those Obama years, somehow or another managed to work with gas over $5, what you end up seeing here, if this whole thing ends up coming together, is remarkable. It is an economic boom, potentially unlike anything that we've ever seen. We have an increasing U.S. production in oil, increasing Venezuela and their oil production, mentioned 50% above, reworking supply chains around the world, so the shock will not be as great as it had been earlier on if this thing does continue. But even if this thing just starts to play out like this in perpetuity, $4 gas is sustainable. The current state of affairs in Iran, in theory, at that point, could be sustainable if necessary. For us, yes. For Iran, not so much, because here's the next thing. The economic impact of what's happening in Iran, it's like the worst of the Great Depression there every day. About a third of their economy is now offline. That is worse than the peak of the Great Depression in the United States, on top of the damage that's been done to that country. So for us, we go, oh, $4 gas. For them, peak Great Depression territory. So somewhere along the way, they might actually crack. I mean, they are freaks over there. These aren't just any Islamic terrorists. These are well-Imam-believing Islamic terrorists, because, you know, the only thing that is freakier, deakier than somebody who is a Sharia law believer and thinks you kill all the infidels is somebody who does that and then thinks, you know, if we just kill enough people, if we just wash the world in blood, then this 12th Imam, this well Imam that's been hanging out there for like 1400 years in a well, it's going to come out and things are going to be great. I mean, it is kind of hard to negotiate with that. And that is who these people are, which is part of the reason why this is so difficult. These are not your transactional kind of Islamic terrorists by any means. At some point, they might actually say uncle. And we kneecap China's access network all at the same time. Preventing a nuclear World War III. Taking a lot of the energy offline to China. Reworking alliances and energy supply chains around the world. And then if you do actually get a deal done, 28% corporate earnings growth, a stock market that is only 10.5% higher on back of that. Small companies that are growing jobs at the fastest pace in years. Large companies are growing a lot of jobs too. Wage growth that is accelerating. And then you get inflation that comes way down at the same time. That is an exciting time in this country. And all of that is in play. But again, even if it isn't, even if it's status quo, this can still be the onset of an economic boom. We're already seeing that play out, too. I'm Brian Mudd, in for the great one.
20: Mark Levin.
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0: Three authorities say they were forced to shut down roads due to the blaze. Authorities note there were no injuries. Manchester police say a domestic dispute led to a hit and run Wednesday morning. Just after 7 a.m., officers responded to a motor vehicle crash and found a woman with a serious leg injury. Police learned that the woman had an argument with a relative, identified as 29-year-old Jamie Spears, who knowingly struck the victim and then drove off. And a Swansea man is headed to prison after pleading guilty to shooting a teen in a Walmart parking lot last summer. On Wednesday, Thomas Pickford pled guilty to second-degree murder and was sentenced to 27 years in state prison for shooting Christian Walker during the early morning hours of June 5th, 2025. You can find more on these stories at the top of the hour and anytime at 1370WFEA.com.
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7: Now, your Granite State forecast.
8: We'll have clear to partly cloudy skies tonight with a low temperature dropping into the mid to upper 50s. Friday's going to be a warm day once again with that warm stretch continuing, a mix of sun and clouds, and a high temperature reaching 89 degrees. And Saturday, partly sunny to begin the day, but more clouds and a chance for scattered rain showers or thunderstorms and a high of 87. With your Granite State forecast, I'm Peggy James.
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1: Yeah, so this version of the Democrat Party is the most dangerous yet. I'm going to be getting to that shortly. Brian Mudd in for the great one, Mark Levin. And we've been talking through the first half of the show about varying different economic things coming together. And then also whether or not things work out the way that we hope in short order will work out in Iran, a deal being done, something that is satisfactory to our interests. How actually this whole situation is a heck of a lot more sustainable than most people in the day-to-day think it will.

0: Rawlings testifying that illegal alien screw worms are still screwing up. You talking about getting screwed by the Biden administration. It still happens every day and in so many ways with illegal aliens committing crimes in this country. Taxpayers that continue to get ripped off. But even illegal alien screw worms screwing us and cattle and the food supply. It's the gift that keeps on giving, the open border Biden administration. And on that note, mentioned that by the end of the Biden administration, we saw that a quarter, unbelievable figure, quarter of the crime committed in this country was by illegal aliens. That included 24% of all drug trafficking, 25% of all property crimes, 28% of all fraud. By the end of the Biden administration, non-citizen crime rates had become 914% higher than the average legal citizen. Remember how you would always have the lies, oh, the average person that just they're just trying to get a job or work. You're more likely to commit a crime than them. Remember how they would always, you are more likely to commit a crime than an illegal alien, which is a joke unto itself, right? When your first act of being here is an illegal act, I mean, but not so much. The facts actually showed that by the end of the Biden administration, non-citizens, nine times more likely to commit a crime than you. In fact, during the 4 years of the Biden administration, total crimes committed by non-citizens rose by 626%. And so that was one way that very clearly demonstrated this version of the Democrat Party is dangerous. And that takes me back to the comment by Chuck Schumer that I started with, where he said, you're here adding $140 billion to an agency that nobody, two groups, Border Patrol and ICE, that nobody respects in this country. Now, I mean, obviously, it's absurdly false. I mean, I don't know a single conservative or, for that matter, person with a brain in their head and two functional brain cells within that head that don't respect Border Patrol and ICE. But that's actually not the point. The point is this. This version of the Democrat Party doesn't respect Border Patrol. They don't respect ICE. And what have Border Patrol and ICE been responsible? The reduction in crime rate in 2025, the first year of the Trump administration, assaults 10% lower, robberies 22% lower, homicides 21% lower, property crime 27% lower. In fact, biggest one-year drop ever recorded. Be right back.
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